0: Congressional district. President Trump continues to wade into Republican primary races, making a fresh endorsement in Texas.
1: Texas Attorney General Ken Paxton reacting to President Trump endorsing him for Senate over GOP incumbent John Cornyn.
2: I have so much respect for the president and so appreciate his endorsement. And I think it creates a slight bit of momentum, don't you?
0: That's Fox's Kristen Goodwin. 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
5: VOM Weather from the Hammond Lumber Company Weather Desk.
10: Tonight, expect mostly cloudy skies with a low of 64. Tomorrow will be breezy and very warm with temperatures matching the record high from 2003. You can expect some sunshine before it becomes cloudy with a high of 86. Tomorrow night will be breezy in the evening, but mainly clear and cooler with a low of 44. Thursday will be partly sunny, breezy, and cooler with a high of 61. For Blueberry Broadcasting, I'm AccuWeather meteorologist Jason Caterina.
5: The voice of Maine is here. Now, broadcasting from the underground command post, deep in the bowels of a hidden bunker, somewhere under the brick and steel of a nondescript building, we've once again made contact with our leader, Mark Levin.
11: All right, ladies and gentlemen, Thomas Massie was defeated in a very strong way. President's been doing pretty well with his choices, hasn't he? Massey decided that the best way to get votes was to blame the Jews. He never attacked Trump. In fact, they put out some misleading texts 4 or 5 hours before the polls closed. Selena Zito caught them, posted it, then the president reposted it and called him out and told him to cut it out. He had backed him in 2022. He didn't back him now. He obviously was backing Girl Ryan, and who's a great guy, was on the program, as you know, Friday, and we endorsed him, and a lot of conservatives got behind him, actually. A lot of the woke right, a lot of the Islamists, a lot of the Marxists, a lot of the Democrats backed Massey because they hate you. They hate Mr. and Mrs. America. They hate our country. They just do. Some of them pretend to be America first when they keep trashing our traditions, our country, the president. Some of them make no bones about hating the country. The Marxists and the Islamists for sure. And many of the much of the leadership in the Democrat Party. But to be clear, President Trump beat him. President Trump beat Cassidy in Louisiana. That's two. And Cassidy, why wouldn't he go after Cassidy? I already mentioned this the other day. I mean, Cassidy voted to have him removed from office in a phony impeachment, the second impeachment, and removed from office when he already was out of office. Remember that one? It was very weird. But we want to make sure he can never get elected again, which is what they tried to do. And so what do they expect? And as I said, this sort of thing is not new, that a president wants to shape his party. He's the head of the party while he's president, for sure. And that's what he did. Massey was a bad dude, just a bad guy, reliable Democrat vote in many respects. Oh, and our friend Ann Coulter's back. I thought she disappeared, didn't you, Mr. Producer? We don't know where she's been, but she's back. She's out from under her rock. And she's flailing away. She was always a big Buchanan supporter. And so many of the woke right types are Buchanan, but worse. But worse. And when Buchanan, early on in his career, when he was a speechwriter for Nixon and during those days, he was fantastic. He was just fantastic. As time went on, it's this paleo-conservative types. And now they have transitioned into something even worse. And they are represented in the rather illiterate pages of a magazine that self-identifies as the American Conservative. It's not the American Conservative. It's not a conservative of any kind. Run by some little creep. I forget his name. He always looks like he's out of it. Like he either needs to go to sleep or he just got up. In outlets like that, the Daily Caller, which is Tucker Carlson, Neil Patel creation, it was first funded by Foster Freeze, who was a friend of mine, actually. A wonderful man, an evangelical Christian, who was philanthropic and started a lot of wonderful organizations. Upon his death, in his will, he left $100,000 to Landmark Legal Foundation, another organization. Just a great man who did great things. And there's no way he would support this Jew hatred or this evangelical Christian hatred. It's just very weird. But dangerous. And so Massey was defeated by Trump. But he and his supporters are saying they were defeated by the Israeli lobby. Now, how ridiculous is that? While there were some Jews who donated for the candidate that Donald Trump supported. Okay, that's the Israeli lobby. Well, then I guess he was, Massey, supported by the Nazi lobby, because there was a guy who he embraced, it's all over the internet, who was wearing a Nazi shirt. So I guess the Nazi lobby was supporting Massey. Along, of course, with Tucker and the other reprobates. So think about that. Kind of weird, really. I've got some of this audio from Hakeem Jeffries, and you're going to grow increasingly disgusted and appalled by this man. Because he is nasty. He's nasty. He doesn't like the country. He doesn't like the Constitution. He talks in ways that are extremely radical. About the Constitution, about the Supreme Court, about the Virginia State Supreme Court, about our electoral process. He's going to change it all. Excuse me, are you amending the Constitution? No, one election. They're going to fix it all. Fix it, meaning ruin it. Now he's going to attack MAGA extremists. Make America great again, our extremists? Yeah. Yeah, we're going to rip their spirit from them. We're going to teach them a lesson. Listen to this guy. Sounds like a dictator, definite thug. Cut 11, go.
12: I guess part of how we as House Democrats view this moment, either MAGA extremists are going to break the country, or we're going to break them. And our goal is to break them.
11: Stop right there. He's going to break us? What's he going to do? He's going to break us? What does that mean? I'm serious. What's he going to do? Go ahead.
12: Them. We have to beat them electorally, and then we have to break their spirit.
11: We're going to break our spirit? This sounds like we're going to be in a POW camp or some kind of concentration camp. What is he talking? He's going to break our spirit? Is that the proper role for a politician? To break our spirit? Is this guy a lowlife or what is this guy? We're going to break them. We're going to break their spirit. Now, I picked up on this early today and posted on it this morning, and it's all over Fox and other places, and that's important. That we need to spread the word what this guy has in mind. And let me tell you something. This midterm election is going to be very tough. Very, very tough. We've got the woke right neo-fascists who are out there supporting Democrats and undermining Republicans. Like little Adolf Nick Fuentes, like traitor Tucker Carlson, like all of them. Actually, all of them. Cut 12, go.
12: You know, the Republican gerrymandering scheme had been a complete and total failure with Democrats fighting back aggressively until they were aided and abetted by the Calais decision and an egregious decision by the Virginia Supreme Court.
11: An egregious decision by the Virginia Supreme Court that made it clear, as I made it clear, Ken Cuccinelli made it clear, others who know the Constitution of Virginia, that vote violated two parts of the state constitution. They knew it in advance. They did it anyway. That's how the Supreme Court ruled. And now he's attacking the court. The man is undermining our institutions because he wants to destroy them and remake them so they are always supportive of the Democrats. That's how vile and dangerous this man is. Go ahead.
12: Decision completely unacceptable to overturn the will of more than 3 million Virginia.
11: Overturn the will of over 3 million. Now, isn't that interesting? The will of 3 million. The Democrats voting to disenfranchise the Republicans, turning over the will of the people, meaning the Democrats, put it on a referendum unconstitutionally. He should know better than this moron. Majority rule isn't always right. It's not always legal. It's not always constitutional. Now, you would think, honestly, if you're a minority, you would understand the majority rule is not always right. Is it? The majority's not always right. But when you have a constitution, you follow the constitution, whether you're majority, minority, Democrats, or Republicans. Go ahead.
12: Now, we're still going to win 2 seats minimum in Virginia, and then we're going to work as hard as we can in advance of 2028 to restore that 10-1 map.
11: How do you like that? How do you like that, folks? We're going to get that 10-1 map back. We're going to disenfranchise as many people as we can, Republicans. We don't care if they're black, white, Hispanic, gay, straight. If they're Republicans, we're going to disenfranchise them. You understand? We never give up. We don't allow a court to tell us what to do. And what he's talking about is over time, they're going to change the Supreme Court of Virginia. They're going to get their 10-1 back. This is what he's talking about. Destroying the institutions that are exist to protect us from a Hakeem Jeffries and any other thug who thinks he's a dictator. This guy represents a single congressional district, an overwhelmingly Democrat district in New York City. And he's going to tell Virginia what to do, the Supreme Court what to do. Who the hell died and named him God? Nobody. You jerk. I'll be right back.
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0: What a night. We talk a lot in this country about defending life. We debate it, we argue it, we vote on it. But the real question is this: what are we actually doing about it? You know, there's a place, it's called Sanctuary of Hope. It's a beautiful place. It's a loving place. It's not about slogans, it's about action. This is a refuge for young, often terrified, unwed mothers, as you can imagine. Teen girls who feel like they have nowhere to turn. And instead of them being pushed toward the abortion mill, Hagee Ministries, one of the truly fantastic ministries, truly, gives something else. 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I want to salute you in the audience. 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God bless you. 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And get the Iranian.
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7: My report is about Alexandra Scott. 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
10: Hitting the primary polls. I'm Tom Graham, Fox News. Congressman at Kentucky, Representative Ed Massey, losing his Republican House primary race after President Trump endorsed his opponent, Ed Gowring. The defeated incumbent, spoke to supporters after the loss.
11: I would have come out sooner, but I had to call my opponent and concede, and it took a while to find Ed Gowring in Tel Aviv.
10: The Gallerine victory represents a major win for Trump's political operation and pro-Israeli allied groups who spent aggressively to unseat the sitting lawmaker, President Colleen Massey the worst Republican congressman in history earlier this week. Grieving in Southern California, the daughter of a beloved security guard who died during Monday's deadly mosque shooting is speaking out.
12: Hawa Abdullah remembering her father, Amin Abdullah, a security guard at the Islamic Center of San Diego.
13: To me, my dad was a role model. He was a best friend.
12: Calling him a loving father, husband, son, brother, and uncle.
13: He stood against any form of hate. He took his job seriously to protect everyone here.
12: Abdullah was one of three men fatally shot by two teen gunmen Monday. Police say he engaged in a gun battle with the suspects, saving lives. Officials revealing the teens met online and fatally shot themselves, noting they are investigating a manifesto that was recovered. Kristen Goodwin, Fox News.
10: President Trump had threatened fresh strikes against Iran today, but pulled back, citing negotiations. The president says he's giving Tehran a few more days. Vice President J.D. Vance telling reporters today.
14: But I will not say with confidence that we're going to reach a deal until we're actually signing a negotiated settlement here. And I think that it's ultimately up to the Iranians whether they're willing to meet us.
10: The Senate advancing legislation today that seeks to force Trump to withdraw from the Iran war. 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
2: VOM weather from the Hammond Lumber Company Weather Desk.
7: Tonight, expect mostly cloudy skies with a low of 64. Tomorrow will be breezy and very warm with temperatures matching the record high from 2003. You can expect some sunshine before it becomes cloudy with a high of 86. Tomorrow night will be breezy in the evening, but mainly clear and cooler with a low of 44. Thursday will be partly sunny, breezy, and cooler with a high of 61. For Blueberry Broadcasting, I'm AccuWeather meteorologist Jason Caterina.
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7: Fox News, I'm Tom Rigotti. Kentucky Republican Congressman Thomas Massey loses the primary to former Navy SEAL Ed Gallrein, who President Trump endorsed. During his concession speech, Massey joked about Gallrein's support for Israel.
8: I would have come out sooner, but I had to call my opponent and concede, and it took a while to find Ed Gallrein in Tel Aviv.
7: Now, this is the most expensive primary election in history, with $32 million spent in total. A controversial Democratic congresswoman is under scrutiny over various allegations of fraud. Here's Fox's Mike Tobin.
9: The House Oversight Committee wants the House Ethics Panel to look at financial disclosures from Minnesota Congresswoman Ilhan Omar that show dramatic fluctuations in the value of her estate.
7: Omar is also being investigated for immigration fraud amid accusations that she married her brother, which she denies. 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
1: VOM weather from the Hammond Lumber Company Weather Desk.
11: Tonight, expect mostly cloudy skies with a low of 64. Tomorrow will be breezy and very warm with temperatures matching the record high from 2003. You can expect some sunshine before it becomes cloudy with a high of 86. Tomorrow night will be breezy in the evening, but mainly clear and cooler with a low of 44. Thursday will be partly sunny, breezy, and cooler with a high of 61. For Blueberry Broadcasting, I'm AccuWeather meteorologist Jason Caterina.
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3: Fox News, I'm Ted Linder. Primary night tonight in several states. In Kentucky, Ed Gallrine has won the Republican nomination for U.S. House in the 4th Congressional District, beating incumbent Thomas Massey. Told Fox's Hannity, Massey wasn't loyal to his constituents as long as he continued defying President Trump's agenda.
4: He stood against us, but he liked to just single out President Trump. All that to say, it's a new day. These people deserve better, and I'm going to give it to them.
3: This is the most expensive primary election in history, with $32 million spent in total. And police now say two teenagers who opened fire in a Southern California mosque were radicalized online. Fox's Matt Finn.
5: A growing memorial today at San Diego's largest mosque as investigators try to determine exactly why two teenagers shot and killed three people in an ambush that's being investigated as a hate crime.
3: The two teens took their own lives after opening fire. 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
9: All right, 25 now till the top of the hour, 800-941-SEAN, if you want to be a part of the program. Looks like, military operations will be ramping up again. I don't have a lot of confidence that the leadership in Iran will ever make the smart decision. They will insist that President Trump wipe him out along with Israel. That means Israel is going to be likely hit again. That means sirens are blaring, people racing to shelters. It is a crisis. It's a humanitarian crisis. But thankfully, there are groups like the International Fellowship of Christians and Jews. They are on the ground. They are providing all the humanitarian assistance they can, thanks to your generosity. And that means caring for the vulnerable, providing food and water and shelter and clothing and pretty much everything that people need. They even have their mobile medical clinics for the elderly that can't even get out to see a doctor, all because of your generosity. Anyway, yes, I prefer peace, but while this conflict is ongoing, the people of Israel, as they fight for their survival, need our help. Whatever you can donate, please go to their website. It's prayifcj.org. That's prayifcj.org. And your generosity is beyond appreciated. I wonder what Linda thinks about this. Linda's not been in a very good mood today. I'm not sure what's going on. If anything I can do to help you, I would be glad to help.
10: No, I'm fine. I like to work for my happiness. I'm good with that.
9: Okay. Luigi Mangione's back in the news. So he's in court yesterday. And his supporters, you know, he's been getting all these letters from all these women that it was kind of like... What was the name of those two brothers, the Menendez brothers out in California? Remember that case? All
10: yes.
9: These women were in love with these guys. Very, very strange and bizarre. And Luigi Mangione, there was one report that said that he was asking his fans to, you know, limit the length of the letters that he's sending, that they're sending him, because he's getting so many, apparently with pictures often. Anyway, his supporters who've been granted New York City press credentials praising the killing of the United Healthcare CEO Brian Thompson.

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8: Primary night in America. I'm Ted Lindner, Fox News. Ed Gallrine wins the Republican nomination for U.S. House in Kentucky's 4th Congressional District, beating incumbent Thomas Massey. He told Fox's Sean Hannity Massey didn't fully represent the people of Kentucky.
9: Here in this district, President Trump won by nearly 85%. He stood against us, but he liked to just single out President Trump. All that to say, it's a new day. These people deserve better, and I'm going to give it to them.
8: James Comer wins the Republican nomination for U.S. House in Kentucky's 1st Congressional District. Melissa Strange wins the Democratic nomination for U.S. House in Kentucky's 4th Congressional District. In one of the most crowded Republican Senate primaries in the country, President Trump's thumb on the scale proved the difference maker. Representative Andy Barr came out on top of an 11-person fight in Kentucky, teeing him up for a showdown in November to replace retiring Senator Mitch McConnell, a one-time ally turned thorn in President Trump's side. The Department of Justice expected to indict Cuba's former president on Wednesday. Fox's Grinnell Scott has more details on that.
10: Law enforcement sources told Fox News Digital an indictment against ex-Cuban leader Raul Castro is expected to be unsealed. The DOJ did not confirm any legal action, saying it would not comment on rumors. But it did announce a news conference in Miami to honor victims of a 1996 incident where planes carrying Cuban refugees were shot down. 4 people were killed. Acting Attorney General Todd Blanche is expected to be at the press event. Raul Castro, who is 94 years old, is the younger brother of former Cuban dictator Fidel Castro. Specific charges in the indictment have not been officially released. Grinnell Scott, Fox News.
8: U.S. stocks declined for the third consecutive day. The Dow lost 322 points. 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
8: Tonight, expect mostly cloudy skies with a low of 64. Tomorrow will be breezy and very warm with temperatures matching the record high from 2003. You can expect some sunshine before it becomes cloudy with a high of 86. Tomorrow night will be breezy in the evening, but mainly clear and cooler with a low of 44. Thursday will be partly sunny, breezy, and cooler with a high of 61. For Blueberry Broadcasting, I'm AccuWeather meteorologist Jason Caterina.
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2: 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I'm for the child who has attended 8 schools in 4 years because he is in foster care. 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
14: I'm Chris DeMayo. President Trump says he's called off a planned strike on Iran Tuesday at the request of Gulf allies.
15: I was an hour away. We were all set to go. You're talking about yesterday.
16: Yes.
15: We were going to be striking it would have been happening right now.
14: The Senate, meantime, advances legislation that seeks to force the president to end the Iran war. Ed Gallrein, who was backed by President Trump, defeated incumbent Congressman Thomas Massey in Kentucky's primary today.
17: It was a David versus Goliath. I was the underdog. I want to thank the president. I want to thank the conservative Republicans from this district and my supporters and team, because it sends a message that we, the people, are going to stand up.
14: Gallrein on Fox's Hannity. More than 17,000 people are under evacuation orders as a wildfire continues to threaten suburban homes in Southern California. 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

0: You think he would?
1: Yes.
0: All right. Well, stay on the line. And what we'll do is we'll take your number. I'm going to make a call after the show today and we'll get back to you. And I should be able to give you a name of somebody that can help your son. You know, at least try. I mean, I have no guarantees, but I'll try. I know somebody that is so connected in the world of psychiatric care, that is so good at his job, that I'm sure he probably knows somebody. He's got a great network of people that he works with, some of the best in that business. And I'm not the biggest believer. I think a lot of these shrinks are nuts. This guy's not. This guy is the real deal. He speaks, you know, in language that is relatable, and he understands medications, and I know people that he's helped, many of them. He helped this one kid that was suicidal. His kid's doing great. He's thriving even now. So, you know, that's my hope for your son. And our prayers are with you over the loss of your daughter. I'm sure it is the most heartbreaking thing anyone can go through. And hang in there. And let me see if I can help you. Okay.
1: Thank you.
0: All right, my friend. God bless you. Wow. All right, Jeff in Georgia next. Sean Hannity Show. Jeff, how are you? Glad you called, sir.
2: Hey, Sean. Thank you very much. First time caller, and I appreciate you taking my call. Back in the early 80s, mid-80s, I had a chance to go to active duty, had a chance to go to the DMZ in North Korea, and I know what a frightening experience that was, and that's way before the age of electronics. My question for you, coming back from China, I know that y'all had to dispose of your phones and any other memorabilia that you may have been given by the Chinese. My question...
0: They took everything I had. They took my pins. They took my credentials. They took my phone. I had a burner phone. They took it all.
2: What about your clothes? Because did y'all stay in Chinese hotels?
0: Well, obviously, if you're in China, I'm not staying in an American hotel. I mean, although they have a Four Seasons, but I didn't. That was not the hotel I stayed in. But I kept on the light that says "Do not enter" the whole time I was there. Does that mean they didn't enter my room? No, it doesn't. Before I left on vacation, you know where I get my I got new luggage. I think the best place to get luggage, and people are going to laugh at me, is Target. Target has a bag that is big enough that is you can lift it up with your pinky, and it really does a great job. Now, it lasts like 2 or 3 years, but it's inexpensive. It does the job. It's lightweight. It's very easy to travel with, and I love going. So I went and I got new stuff from Target. That's what I did.
2: Did the government, did y'all scan your luggage? Did you scan your clothes? Did you scan any of that before getting...
0: It went, you know, you have to go through security before you get on Air Force One. They check everything.
2: Okay.
0: Did they check for bugs? I have no knowledge of that. You're telling me they may have bugged my luggage. Is that what you're telling me?
2: Yeah, I'm saying it's a possibility, you know.
0: Maybe I can bring somebody in and have it checked out and... You know, I'd hate to throw it out because I really like it. It's brand new. It's the best luggage you can get. Target. Go to Target. A super Target. It's unbelievable.
2: Better safe than sorry, my friend.
0: No, I appreciate the insight and the advice. Thank you. Anyway, 800-941-SEAN, our number if you want to be a part of the program. John is in Ohio, the Buckeye State. John, how are you? Glad you called.
3: Hello. I'm very honored to be speaking to you today. And thank you for taking my call.
0: Thank you for calling. Appreciate it. What part of Ohio are you in?
3: Just close to Mansfield, Ohio. Southern Ohio.
0: I'm sorry, close to where?
3: Mansfield.
0: Oh, I know where you are. Okay, what's going on?
3: Well, I listen to your show when I drive home from work all the time, so I can't call because I'm driving. I do my...
0: Thank you.
3: ...to go out to the previous caller about his son and stuff. That's really heartbreaking. Thank
0: it
3: you.
0: It is.
3: Thank you. Before I say anything, I do want to say that I thank President Trump for everything that he's stirred up since he's been in office and things that he's completed and made better. And like I say, at least it's stirred up, and we're talking about things we never talked about before. So that's the miracle, okay? Like the fraud and stuff. And my call was about Iran. I just want to say that I'm not going to talk any bad against him or anything, but just only a month ago, he had Iran on the ropes. They didn't even have a response to anything that was going on. And he turned the negotiations over to Pakistan. And isn't Pakistan where bin Laden was hiding out for all the months, years? And it's like, why did he do that? What was the, why did he want to do
0: that? We have not lost an inch. What makes you think that we can't pick up exactly where we left off?
3: Well, I know, sir, we can, but it's like our Navy, big part of the Navy is sitting over there bobbing up and down in the water there. They're a target in case something strange was to happen. And we can't.
0: I think now the president means it when he says he prefers peace. The president, yes. You know, we've taken out three tiers of leadership. There is a struggle between hardliners and supposedly more moderate voices. Whether they exist or not, we'll know in short order. But it's now do or die time. And either they get this deal, they give us the dust and open the strait, or they don't. And if they don't, they're going to be pulverized. That's how this is going to end. One way or the other, the easy way or the hard way. I don't fault the president for wanting to try the peaceful way so that he doesn't have to wipe out the economy that would take probably a decade to fully recover. But he will do it. We all know that. And, you know, don't underestimate him. You know, he said he was within an hour of doing it. I don't think it'll be any different if he does it now or if he did it then. Giving, you know, in this case, you know, thinking about the 90 plus million people that have suffered for 47 years. I can't fault him for that. I just can't myself. But anyway, I do appreciate your call. It's a thoughtful call. And I understand exactly what you're saying. Maybe it's better to just end it and do it the hard way for them. I hope not. 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
4: VOM. Fox News. Another Trump-backed candidate has won a Republican primary, this one in Kentucky. Incumbent Thomas Massey defeated by Ed Gallrine.
5: It was a David versus Goliath. I was the underdog. I want to thank the president. I want to thank the conservative Republicans from this district and my supporters and team, because it sends a message that we, the people, are going to stand up.
4: The defeated Massey says there's too much division.
6: We need to bring this country together. It is not, there's too much of the uniparty in Washington, D.C. What we need is a unity party.
4: Gallrine will face Democrat Melissa Claire in the November midterms. Republicans have held the Kentucky congressional seat for 20 years. Grieving in South California, the daughter of a beloved security guard who died during Monday's deadly mosque shooting is speaking out.
7: Hawa Abdullah remembering her father, Amin Abdullah, a security guard at the Islamic Center of San Diego.
8: To me, my dad was a role model. He was a best friend.
7: Calling him a loving father, husband, son, brother, and uncle.
8: He stood against any form of hate. He took his job seriously to protect everyone here.
7: Abdullah was one of three men fatally shot by two teen gunmen Monday. Police say he engaged in a gun battle with the suspects, saving lives. Officials revealing the teens met online and fatally shot themselves, noting they are investigating a manifesto that was recovered. Kristen Goodwin, Fox News.
4: President Trump announcing that he's endorsing Texas Attorney General Ken Paxton in a bid to oust Republican Senator John Cornyn in the runoff.
9: I think he's the most significant endorsement in at least my lifetime. If you get his endorsement, it's better than it's the gold standard.
4: Ken Paxton there on Fox's The Will Cain Show. 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
10: Temperatures being 30 degrees above average.
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4: More than 17,000 people are under evacuation orders as a wildfire continues to threaten suburban homes in Southern California. The San Diego fire in the hills above Simi Valley had consumed more than 2 square miles of dry brush and is only 5% contained. Warnings are still in place for several neighborhoods. President Trump claims the U.S. is nearing a peace deal with Iran after postponing a strike on the regime.
12: The Trump administration is letting talks with Iran play out, even as the vice president says it's not always clear what the regime's negotiating position is.
13: Maybe the Iranians aren't themselves quite clear in what direction they want to go to. They also are just a fractured country.
12: It comes after the president took his finger off the trigger Monday at the behest of Gulf allies.
14: I was an hour away. We're off. set to go. You're talking about yesterday.
15: Yes.
14: We were going to be striking very, it would have been happening right now.
12: The president giving an update during an impromptu tour of construction of the White House ballroom as Senate Republicans struggle to include funding for the project in their reconciliation bill.
4: Fox's Aisha Hosni. The Justice Department is expected to indict former Cuban President Raul Castro tomorrow, according to Fox News Digital. But a DOJ spokeswoman says the department would not comment on rumors. The 94-year-old Castro is the younger brother of former Cuban leader Fidel Castro. President Trump speaking outside a construction zone for his planned White House ballroom, saying the roof will be sturdy enough for military forces to keep a watch on events.
14: The roof is dead flat with absolutely nothing but strength on it. It's very strong steel. It's drone-proof, and it's meant for our military to be able to stay on it.
4: Now, the president also claims that the project is tax-free and will be fully paid for by himself and donors. However, Republicans have sought roughly $1 billion in taxpayer money related to security for the project. I'm Chris DeMayo. This is Fox News.
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16: Overnight will be mostly cloudy and warm with a low of 63. On Wednesday, expect breezy conditions with very warm temperatures, matching the record high from 2003. Some sunshine is expected before clouds roll in. The high will reach 86. Wednesday night, we'll see evening breezes. Otherwise, it will be mainly clear and cooler with a low of 42. For Blueberry Broadcasting, I'm AccuWeather meteorologist Jason Caterina.
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9: I'm Ted Lindner. It was primary night in several states. Tuesday in Kentucky, Ed Gallrein has won the Republican nomination for U.S. House in the 4th Congressional District, beating incumbent Thomas Massey. Gallrein says Massey was not loyal to his constituents.
10: He stood against us, but he liked to just single out President Trump. All that to say, it's a new day. These people deserve better, and I'm going to give it to them.
9: President Trump hosting lawmakers at the White House for the annual congressional picnic, promising the war with Iran will end quickly.
11: They want to make a deal so badly, they're tired of this. Should have happened for 47 years. Somebody should have done something about it, and it's going to happen, and it's going to happen fast, and you're going to see oil prices plummet. They're going to come down. There's so much oil out there, they're going to come plummeting down.
9: For now, the ceasefire holds. The U.S. Navy's blockade on the Strait of Hormuz continues. 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
5: Trump's pick wins. I'm Ted Lindner, Fox News. Ed Gallrein wins the Republican nomination for U.S. House in Kentucky's 4th Congressional District, beating incumbent Thomas Massie. He told Fox's Sean Hannity, Massie didn't fully represent the people of Kentucky.
6: Here in this district, President Trump won by nearly 85%. He stood against us, but he liked to just single out President Trump. All that to say, it's a new day. These people deserve better, and I'm going to give it to them.
5: James Comer wins the Republican nomination for U.S. House in Kentucky's 1st Congressional District. Melissa Strange won the Democrat nomination for U.S. House in Kentucky's 4th Congressional District. One of the most crowded Republican Senate primaries in the country, President Trump's thumb on the scale proved the difference maker. Representative Andy Barr came out on top of an 11-person fight in Kentucky, teeing him up for a showdown in November to replace retiring Senator Mitch McConnell. Though it's a race overshadowed by another contest where Trump is the driving factor in the state, it's still significant given that Barr and his Democrat opponent will be at the forefront of change in the political status quo of the bluegrass state. Investigators trying to determine the motive after a shooting at an Islamic center shook San Diego Monday. Fox's Matt Finn in San Diego with more.
7: A growing memorial today at San Diego's largest mosque as investigators try to determine exactly why two teenagers who police say were radicalized online shot and killed three people in an ambush that's being investigated as a hate crime. New police scanner audio reveals the moments the shooting unfolded at the mosque.
8: Two white males, white mask. One with an automatic weapon, one with a shotgun.
7: When officers arrived, they found three men dead, all being hailed as heroes. Police say security guard Amin Abdullah engaged the two suspects in a gun battle, while mosque founder Mansour Kaziha and Nadir Awad, the husband of one of the center's teachers, helped distract them.
5: Authorities say hateful writings with the suspects were found in a vehicle. America's listening to Fox News.
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5: Far-left Minnesota Congresswoman Ilhan Omar under scrutiny over various allegations of fraud. Fox's Mike Tobin with more.
11: Fox News has confirmed that the House Oversight Committee wants the House Ethics Panel to look at financial disclosures from Minnesota Congresswoman Ilhan Omar that show dramatic fluctuations in the value of her estate.
12: Clearly, she lied on the forms, and we've got to get to the bottom of it.
11: A 2024 disclosure showed that the net worth of Omar and her husband, Tim Minant, jumped from almost nothing to between $6 and $30 million. Revised at the end of March, a filing valued the estate between $18,000 to $95,000. Omar's office blamed the more than $29 million difference on an accounting error that did not subtract liabilities.
5: Congresswoman Omar also being investigated for immigration fraud amid accusations she married her brother, which she denies. Evacuation orders in Southern California remain in place from the wind-driven wildfire that has destroyed one home in Simi Valley. Officials say just over 24 hours after the Sandy fire ignited, it had burned nearly 1,400 acres. It was only 5% contained. Investigators say the fire may have been started by a tractor that struck a rock, causing a spark that ignited the flames. And Coast Guard officials say a shipwreck sailor may have started California's largest active wildfire when he fired flares in an effort to get rescued. The Santa Rosa fire has scorched more than 16,000 acres and caused officials to close Santa Rosa Island and Channel Islands National Park to the public. The World Health Organization Director General has expressed concern over the rapid spread of a rare type of Ebola in eastern Congo. Authorities have reported at least 134 suspected deaths and over 500 cases. And NATO's top military officer saying Tuesday he doesn't expect any more drawdowns of American troops from Europe, at least not anytime soon, beyond the 5,000 that President Trump announced would leave the continent. I'm Ted Lindner, and this is Fox News.
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13: Overnight will be mostly cloudy and warm with a low of 63. On Wednesday, expect breezy conditions with very warm temperatures matching the record high from 2003. Some sunshine is expected before clouds roll in. The high will reach 86. Wednesday night we'll see evening breezes. Otherwise, it will be mainly clear and cooler with a low of 42. For Blueberry Broadcasting, I'm AccuWeather meteorologist Jason Caterina.
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10: Chris DeMayo. President Trump says he's giving Iran until this weekend to strike a deal.
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12: I was an hour away. We're all set to go. You're talking about yesterday.
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10: Fox's Aisha Hosni. Ed Gallryan, who was backed by President Trump, defeats incumbent Thomas Massey in Kentucky's 4th Congressional District primary on Tuesday.
14: I want to thank President Trump for his support, his endorsement, and his counsel as I navigated this campaign.
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3: I'm Ted Lindner. Police now say two teenagers who opened fire in a Southern California mosque on Monday were radicalized online. Fox's Matt Finn.
4: A growing memorial at San Diego's largest mosque as investigators try to determine exactly why two teenagers shot and killed three people in an ambush that's being investigated as a hate crime.
3: The two teens took their own lives after opening fire. President Trump says he's given Iran until this weekend to strike a deal.
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6: I was an hour away. We were all set to go. 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
3: And an amazing come from behind win for the New York Knicks in game one of the Eastern Conference Finals of the NBA, defeating the Cavaliers 115-104. 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
14: Chris DeMayo. Police now say two teenagers who opened fire on a Southern California mosque on Monday were radicalized online.
15: A growing memorial at San Diego's largest mosque as investigators try to determine exactly why two teenagers shot and killed three people in an ambush that's being investigated as a hate crime.
14: Fox's Matt Finn. The two teens then took their own lives after the shooting. Ed Gallrein, who was backed by President Trump, defeats incumbent Thomas Massie in Kentucky's 4th Congressional District primary Tuesday.
16: I want to thank President Trump for his support, his endorsement, and his counsel as I navigated this campaign.
14: Massie had been critical of the president, calling the MAGA movement divided. 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
10: Talking Information Station, VOM. Trump candidates are rolling. I'm Chris DeMeo, Fox News. The results of a key primary race in Kentucky showcase President Trump's continued influence over Republican voters. Fox's Kristen Goodwin has more.
11: Ed Gelrein telling supporters.
12: Standing in front of you here tonight as the Republican nominee for Kentucky Congressional District 4.
11: The President Trump-backed Navy SEAL veteran winning the district's GOP primary, defeating incumbent Representative Thomas Massie.
13: I got 7 months left in Congress.
11: Massie, who has served in Congress since 2012, reacting to the loss, telling supporters they ran a race they can be proud of. Kristen Goodwin, Fox News.
10: President Trump announcing on social media yesterday that he's endorsing Texas Attorney General Ken Paxton in a bid to oust Texas Senator John Cornyn in the runoff of the Texas GOP Senate primary next week.
14: 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If you get his endorsement, it's better than it's the gold standard.
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5: I'm Ted Lindner. Ed Gallrein has won the Republican nomination for U.S. House in Kentucky's 4th Congressional District, beating incumbent Thomas Massey. James Comer won the Republican nomination for U.S. House in Kentucky's 1st Congressional District. Melissa Strange winning the Democrat nomination for U.S. House in Kentucky's 4th Congressional District. And Burt Jones and Rick Jackson have advanced to a runoff in Georgia's Republican primary for governor. That runoff happens June 16th. Full results on all the primaries held Tuesday night at FoxNews.com. President Trump says he's given Iran until this weekend to strike a deal.
6: It comes after the president took his finger off the trigger Monday at the behest of Gulf allies.
7: I was an hour away. We were all set to go. You're talking about yesterday.
6: Yes.
7: We were going to be striking very, it would have been happening right now.
6: The president giving an update during an impromptu tour of construction of the White House ballroom.
5: Fox's Aisha Hosni. 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
1: Far-left Minnesota Congresswoman Ilhan Omar under scrutiny over various allegations of fraud. Fox's Mike Tobin with more.
5: Fox News has confirmed that the House Oversight Committee wants the House Ethics Panel to look at financial disclosures from Minnesota Congresswoman Ilhan Omar that show dramatic fluctuations in the value of her estate.
6: Clearly, she lied on the forms, and we've got to get to the bottom of it.
5: A 2024 disclosure showed that the net worth of Omar and her husband, Tim Minant, jumped from almost nothing to between $6 and $30 million. Revised at the end of March, a filing valued the estate between $18,000 to $95,000. Omar's office blamed the more than $29 million difference on an accounting error that did not subtract liabilities.
1: Congresswoman Omar is also being investigated for immigration fraud amid accusations that she married her brother, which she denies. Evacuation orders in Southern California remain in place from the wind-driven wildfire that's destroyed one home in Simi Valley. Officials say just over 24 hours after the Sandy fire ignited, it had burned nearly 1,400 acres and was only 5% contained. Investigators say the fire may have been started by a tractor-trailer that struck a rock, causing a spark that ignited the flames. And Coast Guard officials say a shipwrecked sailor may have started California's largest active wildfire when he fired flares in an effort to get rescued. The Santa Rosa fire has scorched more than 16,000 acres and caused officials to close Santa Rosa Island and Channel Islands National Park to the public. The World Health Organization Director General has expressed concern over the rapid spread of a rare type of Ebola in eastern Congo. Authorities have reported at least 134 suspected deaths in over 500 cases. And NATO's top military officer saying Tuesday he does not expect any more drawdown of American troops from Europe, at least not anytime soon, beyond the 5,000. President Trump announced would leave the continent. An amazing come-from-behind win for the New York Knicks in Game 1 of the NBA Eastern Conference Finals, defeating the Cleveland Cavaliers 115-104 at Madison Square Garden in New York City. I'm Ted Lindner. This is Fox News.
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14: Cloudy tonight. Expect breezy conditions in the evening, otherwise mainly clear and cooler with a low of 42 degrees. Tomorrow will bring partly sunny skies, breezy conditions, and cooler temperatures with a high of 61 degrees. For Blueberry Broadcasting, I'm AccuWeather meteorologist Jason Katarina.
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18: 701 Waldo, I have a crew of three. We're heading to that scene. I also have my ambulance heading that scene as well.
17: Copy.
16: Waldo 5 for Waldo, this is very bad. We need more than that.
17: How many injuries do we have?
16: Count at least 10, if not more. A lot of people are third degree. This is a big explosion. Multiple fire trucks are burning.
18: Need to treat this as a mass casualty incident. Take the two towns that are standing by Vermontville and send them to the scene. Send more people. You have a report from the scene that there's multiple fire trucks burning.
19: How many times have we heard on our program from law enforcement? And I think it was Jason McCambley who said it first to us. You don't rise to the occasion. You sink to your best level of training. And when we listen to that now, through that lens, you hear poise, grace, people that have trained. Former Montville Fire Chief Jethro Peace, we were so privileged to receive your voicemail yesterday, sir. I remember growing up in Waldo County and coming to your restaurant, and I was happy to get your call. Thank you for joining us. I'd forgotten your service as a firefighter to the county and to the town of Morrill. I apologize. I should have remembered. Sir, what were your thoughts when you heard the call to Robbins Lumber on Friday?
20: Rick, I was in my office here at my house. As you know, I was Fire Chief of Morrill for a number of years. Not Montville, Morrill. And I heard the explosion call. I heard what you just played. I knew that was Montville. And I just knew, you know, deep in my heart that it was not going to be good. So even though I'm not under the fire department anymore, I figured I could do something. So I went over. I did very little and met with command, who was Liberty Chief William Gillespie. And it, like most incidents, even incidents much, much smaller than that one, there was a little chaos at first trying to figure out what you could do, how you could do it, what the hazards were. There was a big fuel depot right prior to the buildings burning, which was storing gasoline and diesel fuel, large quantities of it. I'm not sure how much. Like I said, I'm really not the one qualified to talk much about the fire itself. But during the day there, I was absolutely impressed with Chief Gillespie's control of the situation to the best he could do. There was towns from all over Waldo County. There was some from Kennebec, Knox County really came to the front. I mean, you expect your local partners, the four and five towns around you, they're your partners you work with quite frequently on any fire scene. But when you start throwing 20, 25 fire departments, and you know, that's the number you keep hearing is 20, 25. But over the next 12 hours after the fire was controlled, there were many other departments that came in shifts to relieve the original firefighters. So I would expect that if you could do a total count, we're probably closer to 30, 35 fire departments, ambulance crews, state police, warden service, even Marine Patrol, Waldo County Sheriff's Department that responded, and that's not even counting that state-level partners, Fire Marshal's Office and all the others.
19: Let me ask, and my apologies for misspeaking a moment ago. I should have said Morrill, and I said Maudville. Talk to me about the training that these individuals must undergo to serve their community as they do, sir.
20: I had a conversation the other day with a couple of people. Years ago, I represented the volunteer chiefs on the Maine Fire Chiefs Association, and it used to peeve me a little bit to hear the city departments refer always to themselves as the professional firefighters and the volunteers as volunteers, as if there was a real difference. The volunteers' difference is they're not getting paid, or they get paid stipends. Call fire departments pretty much the same way. A lot of the full-time firefighter departments have call firefighters in addition to their full-time. The training is basically the same, and I think it's a lot harder to schedule the training and to get the training for the volunteers because they work it. They work, and I'm not saying the others aren't working, but they're working for their employer, which is the fire department of the city, whereas the volunteers are trying to work it in amongst their own other jobs. But at the senior the other day, the volunteers, the full-time fire departments, which there are very few in this area, there wasn't a difference. There was not a difference. Everyone came together. One thing I want to point out in this call is the Portland Fire Department, largest fire department in the state of Maine, has been at the hospital in Portland with the families. They've been there to give support to the families of the people that are in the hospital. They've been there to run errands for them. They've been there to do things. I don't think there is a difference. Volunteers and the full-time firefighter.
19: We're talking with former Morrill Fire Chief Jethro Pease as we, and we are going to take a moment and talk about Andrew Cross here in just a moment to remember him and also recognize the heroes and the poise and the grace under pressure that they exhibited on Friday. And you hear it in the call. When you called us, you told us that when Andrew Cross joined the Morrill Fire Department, you were chief, so you met him.
20: I wasn't chief. I was still on the department.
19: On the department, yeah.
20: Yeah, Andrew was a young man that grew up in that town. Outstanding family. This is a small town, a little over 700. Everyone knows everyone. Like I've said before, this is a town like most Maine towns. There's good people. There's a few bad people, and there's a lot of people in between that are good, solid people. Andrew's family, Andrew, are probably at the top of that pile. Just outstanding. He was growing up, the full-time job. He was, and I kept after him to try to come on, and we needed a tanker operator. A lot of our firefighters are great firefighters, but they're not necessarily truck drivers. And they're not necessarily truck drivers of a big tanker truck that hauls water. And so I'd been working on Andrew for a couple of years. He came on. He didn't think he had time for all the other training. And one stick with tanker driver. And then I got off the fire department again, retired again a couple of years ago. And Chief Rollins, who was the second chief after I retired, Dean Rowland was a junior firefighter in a junior program I had back when he was 14 or 15 years old. But Andrew went to Dean and said, I'm ready. And he was ready to become a full-fledged firefighter. FPBA training, interior training, and all the certifications needed to be a full-fledged firefighter. And I just thought that was outstanding when I heard that a year or two ago.
19: You also sent us a note that, and other listeners did as well, they recognized the voices on the call. And toward the end, you hear someone grab a microphone and say, here's what we need to do. You need to have that person come. That person's got to stand by. This person's got to move. And not just that, the dispatcher who was so calm, so professional. And even the person that called in the initial, you could hear in that man's voice the gravity of the situation, yet still finding the words to clearly explain to people what was going on. I do not know if you have confirmed the names of any of these people, and we do not mean to embarrass them. We just want to point out the heroes that have trained, and they, I'll say they rose to the occasion beyond their training at Robin's Lumber on Friday, sir. Can you identify any of those people for us?
20: The first ones, the very first ones, about the explosion, I can tell you who were the two people. Who was it? It was either John York or possibly John York's son. I'm 90% sure it was John York, chief of the Motorville Fire Department. George's been around a while, like I had been, and a really decent guy. 7:01 when they were coming in, that's Bill Gillespie, and Bill probably had the one of the hardest jobs ever, and that is going to, because of his experience of taking command at the scene. He held that command through the day of, you know, a lot of others, like other chiefs, new chiefs, and even old chiefs responded to try to help, and Bill's duty was to try to put it all together. And when you get 25 departments or more responding to the scene, you've got well over 150, 200 volunteers, and you've got a complex that is huge, and you've got people missing. When I say missing, they'd been shipped to different hospitals, but the accountability of that at first is devastating, and everyone's asking who's here, where are they, and you can't answer all those questions, and there are more questions coming at you than you have time for your brain to process. And I just, over the years, Bill and I might have disagreed on some things, but I'll tell you, I do not know of anyone, full-time fire chiefs, experienced chiefs, that could have done in the situation that occurred there Friday. I don't know of anyone that could have done any better than Bill did.
19: Former Morrill Fire Chief Jethro Pease. Let me squeeze in one last question. We know that some of these departments lost fire apparatus. That stuff's not cheap. And communities are going to have to coordinate mutual aid coverage should something like this happen again, brush fire season. And they're going to have to replace that equipment. Hopefully there's some form of insurance here. But just give us a perspective as to what these communities are looking at.
20: The fire apparatus that was lost, Belmont lost the tanker, Sismont lost the pumper tanker. I'm not sure what the apparatus was. But those, in today's market, I would say the average replacement cost is going to be $350,000 to $400,000. And that's just pretty much run-of-the-mill one. That's not with a lot of the newer modern items on them. The equipment on them is a lot. Besides those three, I'm sure, and I don't know this for a fact because I don't know what the accounting has been, but I'm sure there's other equipment loss, hoses that might have been burnt up or run over and stuff from other departments. There are other trucks that pump for hours on hours on hours, which are going to have to be totally gone by professional service people to make sure they're maintained.
19: Former Morrill Fire Chief Jethro Pease, thank you for joining us. You are likely to see the same level of cooperation that you saw on Friday now in the following months as departments that may be under-equipped will work to cover each other. But it does bring this as a final thought to the conversation. You can replace firefighter apparatus. Based on Jethro's description, I don't know if you can replace Andrew Cross.
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19: We got a text message yesterday from our very, very good friend, Emma Richards of Moving Mountains Mental Health. And Emma, I even reached back to a rewind of one of your appearances on our program from not last September, from the September before, I believe. And you told us of your participation in an organization, you and colleagues, that are ready to reach out to help and respond to help first responders. What's the name of that organization again?
23: Penobscot Region Peer Support Team.
19: Yeah. And did you indeed get a call after they answered, the first responders answered the call to Robbins Lumber?
23: So our team was called in. My leader of the team that responded to this call went down and was actually on scene for part of it, offering support. Several of us worked through the weekend to be available to people, anybody who needed support. I spoke to several people over the weekend to offer support and help them deal with the aftermath of this tragedy that happened. And then Sunday, I had the honor of going down with my team as well as people from the entire state, peer support people from, we had people from way up north, we had people from Machias, we had people from southern Maine, Portland, we had our team from the Penobscot County, we had, I think, six companion dogs, comfort dogs come with their handlers, and we had hundreds of people who were able to come and get support following the aftermath. And so our goal, our team's goal is to, anytime something like this, God forbid, happens. And I want to point out, too, that this is not common, right? This is not a typical occurrence in our state. This is a magnitude of an event that reached national news for us. It's not supposed to happen like this, right? And so this was the biggest incident that our team had ever responded to so far.
19: What some of the questions are, what some of the comments are, what some of the thoughts, the feelings that someone who has gone through something like this share with you?
23: So a lot of what we hear is just, especially in the first responder community, they show up when everybody else runs away, right? Everyone calls for help. They run away from danger. They show up and are fighting danger, right? And so there's this inherent belief with a lot of first responders that you're just supposed to handle it and not, it's not supposed to bother you, right? And that's just what I've said to people is that's not right. That's not human. You are a human being who chooses to show up to danger and help people because that's what you felt drawn to do. That's what you felt called to do. Andrew Cross, who passed away in the fire, was a volunteer firefighter, right? He had a full-time job. He worked, and that was something he did because he wanted to, right? And he showed up and he sacrificed his life to try and help people. But that doesn't mean that it shouldn't bother them. It doesn't mean that because it does bother you that you're not a good first responder. I hear that a lot. People think, well, if I just have to handle it. It's part of the job. I have to handle it. It's part of the job. Yes, but part of handling it is acknowledging your own humanity. You are still a human being. And you cannot control what sort of emotional reactions or symptoms that you have from seeing a horrible event. And so I keep trying to

0: normalized to the first responder, to community, and honestly to all human beings. The amount that you can handle, quote unquote, in a day does not make you a better human being, right? It's how you handle whatever happens in your day that makes you a strong individual. That's how you stay in the game, by dealing with the things that bother us in a healthy way so that you can show up to the next call and the last one's not still haunting you.
1: Do you see that epiphany in some of those whom you help? They might start with, I'm not interested in talking. And then you give them an ear. They start talking. And then they come to that self-realization of, you know what, I did need to talk, not just for myself, but maybe for my loved ones as well.
0: Yeah, and I think that I think anybody on my team, especially the ones who've been doing it longer than I have, would tell you that that is why we do this, why we try to offer support, why we try to offer resources, why we try to make ourselves known in the community, why certain mental health professionals are gearing our practice towards working with first responders so that they understand that you have every right to deal with all of these things the same way any of us do, regardless of what your job is. And I think it's even more vital as first responders that you learn how to regulate your nervous system and deal with the stuff that you see every day. Because if you're just actively pushing it back and pushing it back and pushing it back, it's going to come out sideways eventually, right? It doesn't just go away. It piles up and piles up. And then we have these unfortunate things happen where first responders end up taking their own lives because they don't find a way to accept that human part of them and find a way to deal with what they've seen and still feel like they are an effective first responder.
1: From Moving Mountains Mental Health, it's our very good friend, Emma Richards, part of the team of counselors responding to help those that responded to the fire at Robbins Lumber last Friday. You've explained to us, Emma, that recovery from an event like this, it's not overnight. It's not one day. It's not 2 days. There's no GPS giving you an estimated time of arrival back to full recovery. It can be a long road.
0: But it's going to be a long road, and expect it to bother you for a long time. Expect it to have an impact on you and continue to acknowledge it when it does. That's the biggest part that's going to determine the healing, like the amount of time that it takes to heal is how much you're willing to actually heal, how much you're actually willing to address the things that are bothering you, seek help, go to counseling, go to church, talk to your loved ones, talk to a friend, go for a run, do any of the things that you need to do to get your body back into a good place, get your mind back into a good place. The more that you focus on healing and dealing with whatever it is that you're experiencing, the quicker that you will be able to heal from a horrible event like this.
1: Emma, a listener writes a question to us, just going to read it like it's written. What about them? What about the employees who saw things they would never, ever have seen or were not, for if it not for this tragedy? How do we get them help?
0: Absolutely.
1: How do we get them help? I don't know if you helped any of the employees along with the first responders.
0: So I know, I don't know all the specific details because I was not the lead, but I do know that I believe because they were all on scene the day of the event that the employees and all the first responders were checked on and made sure that they knew there were resources.
1: Mm-hmm. And a listener also wants
0: everyone
1: us,
0: involved.
1: And a listener also wants us to ask about the Dalmatian. Was a Dalmatian among the support dogs that were brought to the scene?
0: There's a deaf Dalmatian comfort dog, if you can believe it. And I can't remember. I think it's I can't remember the name. One of my teammates told me about this last night. It was not in my group, but yes, there was a deaf Dalmatian who was part of the comfort dog team.
1: A deaf Dalmatian.
0: Yeah.
1: Oh, okay. That just
0: a
1: makes
0: deaf Dalmatian in a firehouse.
1: Mm-hmm. It just makes us smile and laugh.
0: I guess the dog very much did not want people like getting up and was very like concerned about people getting up and wanted to check on everyone and make sure that everyone was okay. And I've been told that they did an excellent job.
1: How eerie is it? How strange is it that this is Mental Health Awareness Month, and we already talked to you about it, but you pointed out to us this is also National
0: EMS
1: Awareness Month.
0: That's correct. It is eerie. I don't like it.
1: No. But.
0: But I think that this is, you know what I want to say, Rick? I think that this is a reminder. It's the tragedy itself is not a beautiful reminder, but what happens after the tragedy, the community, the amount of people that showed up to stop on the side of the road and just put their hand on their heart when Andrew Cross was being transported back to Belfast, like that is a testament of how beautiful a community can come together. The entire state, over a million people live in this state, and the entire state came together because of this incident. And I think that's a beautiful reminder of how important it is for community to check on each other, to smile at each other, to help each other, to show up when things happen, right? Because that's the stuff too, the community, the being reminded of the beautiful parts of humanity amongst the tragedy. I think that's very important for people to remember.
1: I'm going to hit you with two more text messages. Here's the first one that I think you should scribble down on a piece of paper. Share it with other members of your team or tuck it into your breast pocket so it's by your heart for the rest of the day. This person writes to us. These guys have no idea how lucky they are to have Emma and her team. We didn't have that back in the day. Please stress how important her services are. Over time, it's going to matter. And here's the other text message that comes in. It's from the guy that said, hey, ask Emma about the support Dalmatian. He was pretty sweet. This is the follow-up text. Oh, I didn't know he was deaf. That explains why he was so calm.
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1: The best part of my day is hitting that drum, that post right there. 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These are headlines. Even listeners send them to us now. And we love you for doing it. Text us at 601-207-4478. Headlines. They're supposed to inform you, right? What is one among the headlines that have captured our attention this morning, Mr. Wolf?
3: As previously mentioned, we go to the Bangor Daily News.
1: Mm-hmm.
3: Ben Midgley slaps Bobby Charles an ethics complaint over anonymous attack sites.
1: And it was listener Bob who sent us the text that said, in the online edition, it's hits, not slaps.
3: Mm.
1: And someone else sent us a note and said, isn't it Domestic Violence Awareness Month? Slaps Bobby Charles, making it sound like the like the GOP is having a
3: fist infighting
1: fight.
3: Is on
1: a fist fight over here.
3: Yeah,
1: it's Fight Club. We don't talk about it though.
3: That's right.
1: Headline number two. This is shared with Maine Public, BDN, and Maine Public. Same people looking to topple Bobby Charles. Maine's GOP primary candidates are turning to an unlikely tool. I'm the tool trying to read that. I believe they're talking about the Maine Ethics Commission as they look into this, but looking to topple Bobby Charles. Topple. Although that is pretty good clickbait here.
4: Oh, yeah. I wonder what tool they're going to be using to try to topple Bobby Charles because he's way up there.
1: And WGME, once again, you're one of our favorites because this is one of our favorites. Although look at the way this is now pivoted. Maybe they're listening to us.
3: Oh, no.
1: I can't imagine that. Nobody listens to this radio program. What's the headline from GME?
3: Westbrook considers a 180-day data center moratorium amid concerns.
1: What happened to the word ban?
3: Or pause.
1: Yeah, but moratorium instead of ban. All right, now they're gone to the gentler moratorium. No, it's just a moratorium. It's just a moratorium.
3: Temporary.
1: Yeah. It's just there. Although that's not what businesses hear. As so many businesses have said to us. And you saw it in the headlines that went all across the nation. You might have said moratorium, but they heard ban and they heard that Maine is closed for business. Sorry, Amy. In the Newsmakers Hour, Republican for Maine House Sean Packard. Did his disclosing his volunteer work on his campaign site cause him to be dismissed from his volunteer work?
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6: The stage for November. I'm Ted Lindner, Fox News. Primaries on Tuesday night did just that as Ed Gallrine wins the Republican nomination for U.S. House in Kentucky's 4th Congressional District, beating incumbent Thomas Massie. Gallrine said that Massie didn't fully represent the people of Kentucky.
7: Here in this district, President Trump won by nearly 85%. He stood against us, but he liked to just single out President Trump. All that to say, it's a new day. These people deserve better, and I'm going to give it to them.
6: In other races, James Comer won the Republican nomination for U.S. House in Kentucky's 1st Congressional District. Melissa Strange won the Democrat nomination for U.S. House in Kentucky's 4th Congressional District. Representative Andy Barr came out on top of an 11-person fight in Kentucky, teeing him up for a showdown in November to replace retiring Senator Mitch McConnell. Burt Jones and Rick Jackson have advanced to a runoff in Georgia's Republican primary for governor. The runoff happens June 16th. Two-term Representative Mike Collins advanced to the Republican runoff in Georgia's U.S. Senate race. Georgia Republicans looking for a challenger to Democrat Senator John Ossoff. And investigators trying to determine the motive following a shooting at an Islamic center in San Diego Monday.
8: A growing memorial today at San Diego's largest mosque as investigators try to determine exactly why two teenagers who police say were radicalized online shot and killed three people in an ambush that's being investigated as a hate crime. New police scanner audio reveals the moments the shooting unfolded at the mosque.
9: Two white males, white mask. One with an automatic weapon, one with a shotgun.
8: When officers arrived, they found three men dead, all being hailed as heroes. Police say security guard Amin Abdullah engaged the two suspects in a gun battle, while mosque founder Mansour Kaziha and Nadir Awad, the husband of one of the center's teachers, helped distract them. The trio is credited with saving 140 children.
6: Fox's Matt Finn. 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
2: 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Sean, listeners sent us notes about what happened to you, but let's meet you first if we could. Hi, welcome to our program. Who are you? Where are you from? And why do you want to be a representative in Maine's House?
3: Hi, I'm Sean Packard. I'm from the Waterville area. I want to be a rep. I actually grew up in foster care, entered it at the age of 12, and at 14, kind of through the system, ended up in a sex trafficking ring and a bunch of other terrible situations. And Paula Page actually, through conversation with Mary Mayhew and Jim of OCFS, helped kind of get that situation under control. And I was like this person who no one else in the entire state of Maine would really give me the light of day, cared about me and made the situation much better and safer. So Paul, I definitely have a high respect for, and that's kind of my intro to politics. And then by 16, I actually helped write the Foster Youth Bill of Rights and went down to Washington, D.C. So I've been involved, just not on any board or any kind of, I'm not positioned, in other words, in politics, but I've seen the state of the country and the state of Maine here kind of go downhill and then not get taken care of the right way. So I want to step up and do my part.
2: And now, Sean, concurrent with all of this, you serve in your community, and one of the organizations, I'll say one of the organizations that you have served in a way, has been Mid-Maine Technical Center. For those that don't know, what's Mid-Maine Technical Center, and how have you helped them in their mission?
3: Yeah, Mid-Maine Tech is like a vocational school attached to Waterville High School. And I actually graduated from one of their programs, the EMT program. And I've been heavily involved pretty much since, going back to volunteer time to do mock interviews and help, get these kids ready for a career, not just a job. My involvement has spanned not just from when I worked at the radio station, but then when I started my business as well, and then given the opportunity to sit on a advisory group committee with the mass media kids, and that kind of really helped shape the amount of attention I would be able to provide, directly impacting choices of how the mass media program was run and how things impacted those kids in the professional field when they go out into the community.
2: You see, there's your trouble. You worked at a radio station.
4: Yeah.
2: You got to be careful whenever you do. We're talking with Republican for Maine House, Sean Packard. In your time of, I'll say, volunteering or assisting Mid-Maine Technical Center, any history of them having an issue with the service that you provided? Any complaints?
3: No, none. I've only ever done good things there. Obviously my business is in media and marketing, and I have a degree in digital cinematography and then a master's in new media journalism. And I've only provided them with hands-on practical skills, and then also a little bit of life lessons too. And I feel like those have been core to me as a person, and then me going there to help them. And I've been running for about 7 months now, I've never brought politics into the conversation. They're two separate things. I was going to the school for my business and me personally with my, adversity and lived experience. That's what I would pass on.
2: Mm. So you decide to run for the House. You make it. You probably made your own. Yeah. You probably made your own website, because you know how. Just a guess.
3: I did, yeah.
2: On your website, of your candidacy for Maine House, as I understand it, you listed some of your volunteer, like you would see anyone who's running for office. Hey, by the way, I'm not just running for office. This is how I serve my community. And you listed on your website the work that you have done volunteering for Mid-Maine Technical Center?
3: Correct.
2: Okay. And what happened 7 months later after you launched the site?

0: Yeah, I was actually at an event and I get a phone call from the head of MMTC where he explains to me that I need to take it down. And it was, I didn't answer right away. So that's what I got on the voicemail memo. And I was like, I got to call him right back. This is obviously important. So I call him back and then he's like, yeah, it looks like we're endorsing you on your site. Somebody brought it to our attention. Huh. And I said, I definitely am not putting it out there like an endorsement. And he's like, well, with the logo, it just looks that way. And I said, all right, what if I remove the logo? And he's like, well, no, you know, not really ideal to have it on there anyway. And I said, all right, no problem. I'm happy to remove it. And I said, I'm at the event, though. Just give me to the end of today. As soon as I get home, I'll take it down.
1: Okay, that seems like problem solved. But as I understand it, Sean, that was not the end of the story.
0: Definitely not. No, and I thought the problem was solved there, too. But as the day went on, right, I'm still at the event. I get an email from the head of that mass media program, and he says to me, thanks for serving. Hi, Sean. I wanted to thank you very much for serving on the Media Design Advisory Group for this past year. The insights from members like you and support for events like Skills have been so much appreciated. I decided to make some changes to the makeup of the committee. And so while I appreciate your participation, I no longer need your assistance going forward.
1: I did not graduate a Dale Carnegie course, but I think I recognize what happened. And maybe I'm wrong in my understanding, but Sean, it just seems rather coincidental that you posted. Someone says, hey, this was brought to our attention. Yeah, I'll take it down. And even before you get a chance to take it down, you get the follow-up email that says, hey, thanks for coming.
0: Correct. And I really sat with it from the time I got the email until I got home because I was not sure how to respond to something like this. I knew that the two had to be connected, right? The fact that this was something, you know, political essentially, and then something that, you know, now all of a sudden I'm being removed. And to me, that didn't sit well. But nothing further, you know, I had no time to be able to call. Obviously, the school is already closed at this point. So I had a conversation with a bunch of people, my family, and well, I ended up posting on obviously Facebook about the situation. Mm-hmm. I did so very, very diplomatically, though. I did not, indeed, you know, trash on the school or the person, the head of the board, and just kind of laid out the scenario just to get a reaction, you know, or understanding of what people, how people felt, too. That way I could even understand, like, hey, am I right by this? You know, how do other people feel? And it really blew up. So
1: I was going to ask what kind of a response you got on your social media post, but I've seen it. And I also know that you sent us a note. We were to have talked with you yesterday. You, I'm going to say, right, wise, and I'll say savvy beyond that. You had indicated to us that you received a follow-up phone call from someone from Mid-Maine Tech Center. You wanted to talk with them before you indeed called up and talked with us on our program. Can you tell us anything of that conversation? Did it take place? What did you learn? What did they say? What can you tell us about that conversation, Sean?
0: Sure. Before I do that, though, I've obviously had that post out there, and I got a follow-up email from the head of the mass media program. Which that email says, cheap move, John. I no longer needed you involved because you put my program name on your political site without asking. Very simple courtesy I would expect from any professional regardless of politics.
1: So I'm sorry, this was the same person that said to you, hey, I'm making some changes on the committee, and that, correct, now that it came out, well, the guy does understand mass media, I'll give you that. So, but then the guy sees your post and then his motives, or rather, he makes his motives very clear.
0: Yes.
1: Was this the same person with whom you had a conversation yesterday that delayed your appearance on our program, Sean?
0: No, I ended up talking back with the head of the entire school. I wanted to know his perspective. Did he know that the head of mass media emailed me? Did he know that I was going to be kicked off from the board? And further, is there a policy that specifically dictates if this is allowed or not? And I'll be honest, the conversation was rather darty, if that makes sense. He went around a lot of the answers. He did say that he feels as though I wounded one of his own, as somebody who may have been maybe on his side of this. But at the same time, he did not necessarily give me clear justification answers. When it came to the policy, he was not clear he was always told that this is the policy, that no politician is allowed to have it, but he wasn't actually sure if it was a written policy or not. And then when it came to answering if he knew about the email, he said he found out after. And all of those things did not sit well with me either, because he's the head of the school. He could have easily had a conversation with the head of mass media and, you know, instead of jumping to this conclusion, there's a piece of responsibility too on the school. The head of mass media represented the school in this exchange, which is not appropriate for him to have taken the actions that he did in that way. I get that he could technically remove me from this committee at any time, but the way that he went about it felt, unprofessional, yet calling me unprofessional afterwards, which I didn't call, I didn't call him out by name. I did not slander the school. It was just simply, this is what has happened to me, and all I've done is volunteer my time and do positive things for the school. To the point where only 2 weeks ago, maybe even three at this point, but I was there for a Shark Tank.
1: Yes, I saw that.
0: I was one of the judges.
1: Do I have the name correct as the head of the Mid-Maine Technical Center as Gabriel Levesque?
0: It is,
1: Gabriel,
0: yeah.
1: Levesque. Okay. And can I ask you, who was the head of the program that took issue with the head of the program that said to you that, hey, I'm making some changes and you're no longer needed? Can I ask that of you, the name of that person?
0: Yeah, Dave Boardman.
1: Dave Boardman and Gabriel Levesque. Does this deter you from your candidacy, Sean?
0: It does not. Not at all. Actually, I feel like it lights a fire. This shouldn't happen. Schools are supposed to be nonpartisan, and when it seems as though somebody who disagrees with a conservative viewpoint, they can just simply cut people off. And we're starting to see this more and more. And I know that this is, coming into 2026 as like the great divide, if you will. But it shouldn't be that way. I can hold a conversation quite fine with the other aisle, and I don't understand why a unilateral decision such as this was made.
1: Republican for Maine House, Sean Packard. What's your website? What's the URL, Sean?
0: Yeah, it's packard4.com.
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16: Trump-backed candidates come up big. I'm Chris DeMeo, Fox News. The results of a key primary in Kentucky showcase President Trump's continued influence over Republican voters.
17: Ed Galrine telling supporters.
18: Standing in front of you here tonight as the Republican nominee for Kentucky Congressional District 4.
17: The President Trump-backed Navy SEAL veteran winning the district's GOP primary, defeating incumbent Representative Thomas Massey.
19: I got 7 months left in Congress.
17: Massey, who has served in Congress since 2012, reacting to the loss, telling supporters they ran a race they can be proud of. Kristen Goodwin, Fox News.
16: Massey was one of President Trump's most outspoken critics on Capitol Hill. Well, President Trump announcing on social media yesterday that he's endorsing Texas Attorney General Ken Paxton in a bid to oust Texas Senator John Cornyn in the runoff of the Texas GOP Senate primary next week.
20: I think he's the most significant endorsement in at least my lifetime. If you get his endorsement, it's better than it's the gold standard.
16: Ken Paxton on Fox's The Will Cain Show. Democrats and Republicans went to the polls in Georgia yesterday to choose their party's candidates for the November ballot. Here's Fox's Ted Lindner.
21: A crowded field of high-profile candidates is vying to succeed term-limited Governor Brian Kemp, with Burt Jones and Rick Jackson advancing to a runoff in the Republican primary, a race for which more than $125 million has already been spent. The runoff happens June 16th. Meanwhile, two-term Representative Mike Collins advanced to the Republican runoff in the state's U.S. Senate race. Georgia Republicans are seeking a challenger to Democratic Senator John Ossoff. Among Collins' rivals, Representative Buddy Carter has highlighted his conservative record in Congress, while former college football coach Derek Dooley has presented himself as a political outsider. Ted Lindner, Fox News.
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2: 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I'm Paul Wolf. State and federal investigators say the investigation into the deadly explosion at Robbins Lumber Mill in Searsmont remains active and complex. Officials say more than 150 interviews have been conducted so far, while crews continue removing debris and examining the site. Fire officials also used the update to encourage more people to volunteer with local fire departments. Two teenagers are facing charges after break-ins at a Turner Cannabis store. Authorities say a 13-year-old and a 15-year-old were arrested in connection with the break-in at 45 Degree North Cannabis in late April. Investigators also believe the pair may be tied to other burglaries and vehicle thefts across the state. Bangor police are investigating after a dog was shot Tuesday morning near March Street. Officers say the animal suffered a broken jaw but is expected to survive. The dog is being treated at a local veterinary clinic as police continue investigating the shooting. And Governor Mills has ordered flags lowered across Maine Thursday and Friday in honor of three men who recently died in service of their communities. Flags will fly at half staff Thursday for civil rights leader Gerald Talbot and Maine game warden Joshua Tibbetts, and again on Friday for firefighter Andrew Cross, who was killed in the Searsmont Lumber Mill explosion.
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0: Hefty slider bag, silly with a slide. One more time now, y'all. Come on.
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3: Today will be breezy and very warm with the temperature reaching a high of 89, breaking the record of 86 set back in 2003. The day will start with some sun before clouds move in. Tonight will be mainly clear and cooler with a low of 44. Tomorrow is expected to be partly sunny, breezy, and cooler with a high of 63. For Blueberry Broadcasting, I'm AccuWeather meteorologist Jason Caterina.
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5: If the anti-data center movement needs AI-generated images of Maine to make its case, maybe instead of looking into data centers, maybe we should be looking into the online opponents?

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0: Good morning, Paul Wolf in Spacious Studio 7A with Eyes on News and Sports this day.
2: Good morning.
0: We begin with what's called the agenda. These are the top stories that we're following and we think you should follow along too.
1: Number five.
3: Hannah Pingree is the only candidate for governor whom I trust to never back down. She's ready to lead on day one.
0: Yes, Governor Janet Mills. She's not tossing the bouquet over her shoulder. She's turning around and chucking it right at Hannah Pingree.
3: I'm voting for Hannah Pingree.
0: Ahead of the Democrat primary for governor. Not surprising to some, others say Mills is slighting Shenna Bellows. And speaking of...
1: Number four.
4: I directed a pause on the issuance of these unmarked confidential plates until we can receive some assurances that those main plates are going to be used for lawful purposes.
0: That is Secretary of State Shenna Bellows in our studio. A rewind to January 19th explaining why she chose to pause undercover plates for Immigration and Customs Enforcement. Now, she's since resumed issuing such plates with restrictions. Now, the Department of Justice is giving Maine until Friday to fully reverse Bellows' policy or face another lawsuit.
1: Number three.
5: I think that people are really hungry for candidates who aren't politicians, who are real people, working class people who understand the realities that the average American is facing right now. And they understand that when real people run for office, that embodies the good parts of it. It also embodies realities of people who've lived real lives.
0: Okay, who's that? That's Morris Katz. Morris Katz, young guy, he's a Democratic strategist talking with MS Now. Katz is working on some of the biggest campaigns of the cycle, including, we're told, that of Graham Plattner. And he was answering questions about Graham Plattner, explaining why supporters will rationalize, justify, or maybe even deny Graham Plattner's unearthed and rather profane posts now about self-gratification and porta-potties. Moving on.
1: Number two.
6: On this vote, the yeas are 50, the nays are 47. The motion is agreed to.
0: That's the War Powers vote passing in the U.S. Senate requiring congressional involvement in President Trump's actions in Iran. Senator Susan Collins joining three other Republicans voting for it. We talk with Jim Settley, our international affairs expert in the Newsmakers Hour this morning.
1: Number one.
7: We plan on bringing in some large cranes. You'll see those in the area. That's to try to remove the remains of the silo that is at the seat of the incident.
0: That's Maine State Fire Marshal Investigator Joel Davis updating us on the investigation into what sparked last Friday's explosion at Robbins Lumber and Sears Mont Services for fallen Morrill firefighter Andrew Cross, now set for Friday. Governor ordering flags at half staff that day. I want to take you to the question of the day online at WVOMFM.com. And I'm going to ask if you would take a look at it on Facebook and take a look at it on Insta this morning. Paul, what is the question of the day online?
2: Are AI-generated images against data centers influencing Mainers' decisions about local projects?
0: And you will see some of the images to which we refer posted along with the question of the day. And let's state the obvious. Those pictures are fake. Not maybe fake. Not let's wait for the forensics to get back fake. They are deep fake. They are deeper fake. No Maine farmer has actually carved a perfect anti-data center slogan into a field. So pilots and drones and you looking on Facebook could admire it from the sky. No coastline homeowner spent days arranging beach rocks into a campaign message against data centers on the shore. And no one built that roadside Maine tourism sign saying data centers don't belong in Maine in some picture-perfect postcard spot that looks a lot like the movie set of a Portland Headlight. Those are AI images. And the ironies, not one, two, I count three, are almost too perfect. Someone is using artificial intelligence to stir up opposition to the very infrastructure that artificial intelligence requires. Not every data center is an AI data center. We know that data centers have been around for years, storing, moving, processing, protecting the digital life that you use, all of us every day, even opponents, banking, medical records, cloud storage, payroll. But the current data center boom is absolutely being driven in large part by AI. Yes, More people are using AI. We use it. We bet you use it. It runs servers. It runs chips. It runs on cooling systems. Yes, electricity. Buildings, land, transmission, communities. But it's going to require someone to host the infrastructure. And when you see on Facebook a page called Only in Maine posting, I say clearly artificial images, but I think people are falling for them. Posting clearly artificial images designed to make people think some proud Maine farmer, some proud Maine coastal landowner, some proud old-fashioned local has carved a giant message into the landscape saying, it's not worth giving up an inch of this for a data center. We have questions. Not because it's not right to question data centers. There are questions to ask. Electricity demand, water usage, noise, tax breaks. Are those jobs going to be permanent? Those are legitimate questions. But I don't think this is what these posts are doing. These posts are not asking questions. They're manufacturing mood. And they're trying to make it look like there's already a swelling, visual, emotional, homegrown, put a pin in that, homegrown, salt of the earth Maine uprising against data centers. And maybe there is real opposition. Maybe there are real people in real towns who do not want one near them. Okay, that's fair. But if the opposition is real, why do we need fake pictures? That's what bothers me. Because we are now living in a world where propaganda does not have to be sophisticated to work. It doesn't have to be a deep fake. Well, these are not deep fakes. In fact, I'd call them rather shallow fakes, puddle fakes, scroll by them fakes. But they're made for people to look at for about 2 seconds, feel something, click something, maybe share something, maybe move on. And heaven help me, I think they're doing their job. Not to inform people, but to activate them. And that's when my tin hat starts twitching. Because Maine is especially, we know this, Mainers are especially vulnerable to this kind of thing. We are protective of the place in which we live. We should be. We don't like going along with national trends most of the time. Corporations, most of the time. Government schemes, we fall for them too often. That instinct can be healthy. It can stop some bad projects. It can force better projects. It can protect water, farms, roads, neighborhoods, town character. But also, we can be exploited. If someone wants to manipulate Maine, they don't start with a spreadsheet. They start with a barn and a pine tree and a lobster boat and a lighthouse and some line about outsiders. You know it works. And suddenly, a complicated infrastructure conversation, a data center, turns into something much simpler, much easier to message, and much more dangerous. Are you for Maine or are you against Maine? Because if you're for a data center, then you're against Maine. The adult question is not, do data centers belong in Maine? The adult question is, under what conditions would one belong here? Let's talk about power and ratepayers and water and the noise, permanent jobs. What happens to local taxes? What happens to the grid? What happens if the company comes in and sells it? What if it fails? Those are the grown-up questions. Paul Wolf, I had a question in the middle of the night. 12:45 a.m. I woke up after working on this and I reached for my phone and I asked my AI, my chat GPT, what's his name?
2: Toto.
0: I asked Toto to check something for me. Are there similar memes clogging up Facebook feeds in other states? And these are the examples I gave Toto. Is there an only in Iowa or an only in North Dakota? Toto's reply was this, quote, yes, professor, your nose was right. Yes, Toto calls me professor. The only in Maine thing isn't the only one. AI-generated farms, fields, coastlines, roadside signs, and slogans about giving up data centers. Yeah, it's only in Maine. There's also an only in North Dakota. There's also an only in South Dakota. There's an only in Utah. Put a pin in that. and only in California. Same vibe, same emotional hook, same local pride packaging, same suspicion of data centers, AI-generated farms and fields, same AI-looking images telling people that real locals are ready to rise up. I mentioned my tin hat a moment ago. Can I prove a grand conspiracy? No. But can I see a pattern? Oh, yes. And the pattern is this. Use AI-generated local nostalgia to stir up anti-data center anger and let the algorithm do the rest. I bet you've seen friends and family fall for it, sharing these images, giving them the thumbs up, falling for repeatable propaganda on a national scale. Make it look local, make it look rural, make it look protective, make it look real people are sending the message. That's not debate. That is manipulation. Right in the middle of real policy fights in Maine. Right, Eastport? Right, Lewiston? Right, Jay? Right, Westbrook? Remember GME yesterday was an Informer Influence, right? Right, Sanford? That's in the Portland Press Herald this morning. But then I had another question. Well, who's funding this? And it turns out that Fox News already asked that question when I dug into it middle of the night. I didn't get much sleep. They asked it of Canadian businessman Kevin O'Leary. Yes, he is a controversial fellow. You'll see that if you look him up. He has been developing a data center in Utah. Remember a moment ago, I told you, Toto informed me, there's an only in Utah. Here's Kevin O'Leary talking with Fox News.
8: There seems to be a general trend across the nation to be against data centers. And I started to wonder why when on the morning of May 4th, I had a huge uplift in complaints on my own social media feeds. And our own people started to do a digital audit, and we found this organization in Utah that was really, really pushing out misinformation into Box Elder County. I don't know these people, but they're called Alliance for a Better Utah. And I thought, gee, this is really expensive to do what they're doing. Who's funding it? So I launched an audit, and lo and behold, this money's coming from China. An organization called Alabella. We looked at all the IRS Form 990s that through a really clandestine. It's amazing. They're basically bringing in millions of dollars into Utah to push out PR, trying to stop any advance in power generation or in AI compute or any kind of compute. Who would want that? Only the Chinese.
0: Why would China want to stymie data center and power generation efforts in the United States of America? Huh. But for now, let's count the ironies, okay? Number one, only in Maine is not happening only in Maine. Number two, opponents are using AI to make Mainers angry about the very buildings that AI needs. And number three, the indication is the money to bankroll the opposition behind only in, insert name of state here, is coming not from in the state. It's coming from China. And now you understand the question of the day online at WVOMFM.com. Again, we ask you to go to the Facebook page or the Insta page so you can see the very images we're talking about. What is the question of the day again, Paul?
2: Are AI-generated images against data centers influencing Mainers' decisions about local projects?
0: It kills me when I see people that I know falling for these, sharing them, and jumping on the bandwagon. Now, I came into SS7A, and I told you and Jim LeBrec there, I've never before seen a question of the day where right out of the gate, not sure, is well in the lead. And we are into double-digit voting right now. 60% of those responding to our question of the day say they're not sure.
4: Wow.
0: Mainers could be falling for these deep fish. I call them shallow. Oh, come on.
2: Yeah.
0: You can tell. No farmer. I mean, look, if that drone shot was taken just yesterday, why are the leaves fall? Autumn leaves, right?
2: Yeah.
0: Okay. 60% say they're not sure. 3% say yes. Mainers are falling for it. And it's fueling the opposition. And 10% say no. the question of the day online at WVOMFM.com. This is Maine's Morning News. Jim LeBrec is next.
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11: We're going to need her seat to maintain the majority. 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In a sense, who's she running against? 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You know, they're willing to overlook his Nazi tattoo. And now it comes out today that, you know, he raved about really disgusting graffiti depicting male genitalia, gleefully recounting how he would masturbate in porta potties and newly revealed Reddit posts. And anyway, they've recovered so much of how crazy this guy is. And he used the name P. Hustle. That's very clever. 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
5: Chris DeMeo. Police now say two teens who opened fire on a Southern California mosque on Monday were radicalized online. San Diego Police Chief Scott Wall says the guns belonged to the suspect's parents.
6: Exactly how they came into, they were able to obtain them, still under investigation.
5: A security guard died after exchanging gunfire with the shooters. The teens took their own lives. Senator Tommy Tuberville wins Alabama's Republican gubernatorial primary.
7: I'm going to make everything we have better. Now, it's going to take a while, and I'm going to need a lot of help. A lot of you out there in this audience are going to be part of it. It's not a one-man show. It's not a one-person show. It's like football. You better have good people around you. And that's exactly what we've been trying to put together for the last 14 months.
5: Tuberville will face Democrat Doug Jones. 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
8: 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I'm Paul Wolf. Governor Janet Mills is endorsing Democrat Hannah Pingree in Maine's race for governor. Mills says Pingree stood out among the candidates and called her a leader Mainers can trust. Pingree is the daughter of Congresswoman Shelley Pingree. The U.S. Department of Justice is giving Maine Attorney General Aaron Fry until Friday to rescind a policy preventing federal law enforcement from obtaining undercover license plates in the state. The dispute stems from a decision by Secretary of State Shenna Bellows to pause new confidential plates earlier this year during increased immigration enforcement activity. Federal officials say the policy puts officers at risk. South Portland City Council is continuing discussions over the future of the city's Flock license plate reader cameras. Police say the cameras have helped locate stolen vehicles and assist investigations, while some residents are raising concerns about privacy, surveillance, and data sharing. The city has pulled a proposal to extend the current contract beyond 2027 as public meetings continue. And memorial services are planned for firefighter Andrew Cross, who was killed in last week's explosion at Robbins Lumber Mill in Searsmont. A public visitation is scheduled for Thursday, followed by a funeral service Friday. The blast injured 12 others, with several still hospitalized.
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13: VOM Weather from the Hammond Lumber Company Weather Desk.
14: Today will be breezy and very warm with the temperature reaching a high of 89, breaking the record of 86 set back in 2003. The day will start with some sun before clouds move in. Tonight will be mainly clear and cooler with a low of 44. Tomorrow is expected to be partly sunny, breezy, and cooler with a high of 63. For Blueberry Broadcasting, I'm AccuWeather meteorologist Jason Caterina.
15: 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I'm Paul Wolf. 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
1: Jim Lebreck, CMS, carbon mitigation specialist. He was the technical advisor on energy to, hey, the guy that's going to be on during the Newsmakers Hour today, former Governor Paul LePage, now running for Congress. Jim, welcome back. We have a feature now called Inform or Influence. We read headlines around the region, and we ask listeners, are you being informed or are you being influenced? The headline that you bring us this morning just scares the bedaylights out of us. Trades looking at,
2: Go ahead,
1: Trades looking at seismic labor shortage by 2030. Wow. Hang on a second. It's 2026 right now in 2020. Holy cow, it's coming right just down the road here.
2: It's already started. It's been going on for a while. And I pull this out of our trade magazine, HVAC News, which is a big international trade magazine, and in conjunction with FW Webb, which is a big plumbing.
1: We've seen these guys around the town.
2: Right. They're a big Northeast concern. And I was glad to see that they did this work. And it is a big red flag. And in just 4 years, 25% of trade positions will be unfilled. Imagine what that does to the economy. So that means one in four jobs could be vacant in 4 years, costing the U.S. economy $325 billion per year.
1: Right. And, so you need four guys for a job. Only three are going to be available.
2: That's right.
1: So your project's going to get delayed.
2: Yeah, and that $325 billion a year doesn't include the $72 billion a year in state, federal, and local taxes that we collect right now.
1: So not only is it going to cost us that we don't have the staff, the government's not going to be able to bring in the money that it says it needs to keep doing what it needs to do in the nation because of this.
2: So this is a real wake-up call for America. The projected 1.4 million direct jobs have a total of 2.8 million indirect jobs. If you don't have those jobs coming in with that money that is spent back into the economy, it has a ripple effect of 2.8 million jobs.
1: You got text messages coming in already to you just by sharing this. This person writes to us, for every five who retire or die, only two will replace them. And this person writes to us, right now, just plumbing alone, nationwide, 1.5 million people short of what's needed to take care of the country.
2: Yep. For every five people retiring right now, only two come into the trades.
1: Yeah.
2: Right. And the trade, the ones that are there right now are all my friends who are in their 60s and 70s. Right. So
1: can we buy our way out of this?
2: No, you can't. You know, this is where the boots meet the ground. You got to do the marching, you know, to get anywhere. But look at how many job openings that is. Construction jobs, 977,000 jobs are open each year. Carpenters, 425,000. You got electricians, 411,000 plumbers, 250,000 welders, 250,000 mechanics, 207,000 HVAC technicians, a couple hundred thousand. You know, those are the demands that we have to fill, and they're only going to fill 75% of those.
1: Jim, I don't know if you have the answer locked and loaded, but holy, you are giving a rude awakening to some people who are writing in right now to us at 601-207-4478. 601-207-4478. If you don't have this answer, Paul, I want to ask you to see if you can find it somewhere online. This person wants to know, what are the top three trades I should push my kids into and do it at a trade school, something hands-on, maybe plumbing, they wonder. Another person writes to us, and they are a tradesperson, the very person you're referring to right now, Jim. They say, oh, gee, I guess I can charge whatever I want then.
2: Yeah, I wish that was the real world, but if it was, I'd be a rich man today, I guess. As a matter of fact, just to give you an idea, my little cubes I made, the whole purpose I've developed those was because of the trade shortage. In other words, we have a highly standardized, simple product. Remember, my motto is simplifying the complex, and we have to highly automate the whole thing, automate even all the engineering. That's all we've been working on for the last 2 years, is all the application engineering programs, so that we can engineer big supermarkets really quick.
1: That's fascinating. You've never explained, or we've never thought to ask you, what motivated you to create the Flex Cube? And for those that don't know, the Flex Cube is, how big is the unit? Well, I can maybe depends on the
2: group. 2 foot cube.
1: 2 foot cube that takes refrigeration centuries into the future.
2: Yes.
1: Okay.
2: And so, you know, you had to include the environmental aspect. You had to include the energy, you know, concerns, energy efficiency, both on electricity and on recovering heat to, you know, prevent use of oil and burning fossil fuels to heat. And there's just a lot of factors. But in that particular industry, the HVAC refrigeration industry, you know, you've got all the trades. You've got the electronics, all the electronic process controls. You got all the electric power and electrical issues. You have all of the plumbing issues. The plumbing on refrigeration is much more sophisticated than regular water piping and stuff. You're dealing with high pressure, high vibration, piping with all kinds of specialty requirements and so forth. So the HVAC industry is the most demanding, and most demanding on the service end. You know, if your drain plugs during the night, they can schedule you for next week or, you know, tomorrow sometime.
1: Yeah, that doesn't really work very well for us, doesn't it?
2: If your ice cream is melting, you can't say, let me see, call tomorrow, I think we can get you next week. You have to be there immediately.
1: Big sale on milkshakes. Right. So, Annie, because, by the way, you've stirred a hornet's nest now, Jim. Look at you. This person writes, maybe these companies should wake up and pay the really good technicians a really good wage, because the really good technicians are on the same pay scale as the so-so technicians. That's a side issue to this, I suppose.
2: Yeah, well, it's a question of how much is the consumer going to be able to pay when he goes to your house to fix your furnace.
1: How are we so short this many people if technically we're overpopulated?
2: Oh, that's because we were, this started way back when I was in school. I wanted, Mount Blue High School had this vocational center where you could go for half a day, and it's your junior and senior year, and I wanted to go for electrical. I grew up on a farm. I worked for my uncle, electrician. I was mechanically inclined and everything, and by God, Jay High School, the guidance counselor tried to keep me away. No, you got to stay in a college course. And, no, this is what I want. He sent me to the principal. The principal called in my mother. No, he's going to stay here. I don't want him to go to a trade school. And they really downed the trade school. Well, you know what? I worked for Samson Supermarkets, and I was going to night school at CMVTI and doing that, and I was making more money my junior and sophomore year as a tradesman in high school than any teacher made. All right. And so I went to the guidance counselor and showed him my W-2 and said, here, you tried to direct me in the wrong
1: direction. Do you remember the name of your guidance counselor? Do you remember the name
2: Harvey,
1: of your Harvey. Harvey something.
2: I think his last name was Harvey.
1: Harvey. Mr. Harvey.
2: Mr. Harvey, right. So that, you know, they were just pushing. They looked at trades as very, but look at all the people. You know, when I'm at the University of Maine, I just go around the lunchroom and I sit down with people. I say, so what's your major? And it's, you know, early childhood studies, psychology, therapy, you know, all these things. And it's, how many of those people do we need? As a matter of fact, I got a good joke for you. It mixes up psychology and electricity. How many psychologists does it take to change a light bulb, Paul?
3: Oh, gosh. Hit me.
2: Only one, but the light bulb has to really want to change, okay?
1: About a minute left here. Time's flying, but bring it into a landing for us.
2: Okay, well, anyways, I thought this would be a good section to make students, families, educators, employers, and policymakers to recognize this economic imperative. And I think that's very important. Also, I just want to put up that it's the indirect jobs, and the indirect impact on the economy is in the $1.3 trillion negative impact to our economy. So we have to get working. We have to tell people getting your hands dirty and doing the real work.

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5: With your 60-second sports update, I'm Paul Wolf. The Red Sox blew out the Royals 7-1 in Kansas City. Jarren Duran went 2-for-3 with a 3-run homer and 2 walks. Duran says he got a sweet pitch to hit.
6: I was like, I should have been on third before that ball landed, but I kind of yelled at myself internally, but I'm just happy I was able to put a good swing on the ball and hit a homer.
5: Boston has won 3 of its last 4 and will wrap up its 3-game series tonight. The Knicks stunned the Cavaliers to take a 1-0 lead in the Eastern Conference Finals. The team overcame a 22-point deficit with less than 8 minutes left in the fourth quarter to force overtime and take down Cleveland 115-104. The Cavs will try to even the best of 7 series at 1 game apiece on Thursday. Meanwhile, tonight is game 2 of the highly anticipated Western Conference Finals from Oklahoma City. The Spurs are ahead of the Thunder 1-0 following an epic double overtime win to open the series. And Newport native Cooper Flagg is going to have a brand new coach for his second NBA season. The Dallas Mavericks said yesterday they've decided to mutually part ways with Hall of Famer Jason Kidd after 5 years. Flagg was named NBA Rookie of the Year and averaged 21 points, over 6 steals, and more than 5 assists in the 70 games he played. And with sports, I'm Paul Wolf.
7: Didn't get to this when Jim was on, but that listener wanted to know, what are the top 3 trades to push the kids or the grandkids if they're going to go and make a good living? Do you recall? Did you get a chance to see those, Paul?
5: HVAC technicians, electricians, and plumbers.
7: Is that 1, all 2, and 3 day, or 3, 2, and 1?
5: It wasn't really particularly in order. They say those are the top 3.
7: So the top 3 are, again,
5: HVAC technicians, electricians, and plumbers.
7: Do you notice all this came to be on a day when the HVAC system and half of the building is out?
5: Yes. Here?
7: And what a day for it. AccuWeather meteorologist Jason Caterina, half the building has lost its HVAC, and this is not the day for that to have happened, according to your forecast, friend. What is your advice to us?
8: Work from home?
5: Yeah, there we go.
7: Yeah, that's it.
5: Bingo.
7: Yeah, we have not yet perfected that here in the building.

0: Some of us just go down to the nearby Freshies. You know that Getchel ice or whatever it is.
1: Oh, loiter in the frozen food section, baby.
0: We open that little unit up outside and just crawl inside.
1: Mm-hmm.
0: It's the equivalent of being in a hot sauna and then jumping in the cold water like they do in Finland, I guess. How hot is it going to get today? You were talking about maybe breaking some records, Jason.
2: Yeah, well, the old record's 86 that we last reached in 2003. We should knock that out of the park with the high up to 89 today. We'll get some sun early. It turns cloudy. There'll be a breeze, so that's nice at least. So breezy this evening, mainly clear. Cooler tonight, though. We're going to plummet all the way down to 44, and then relief from the heat the rest of the weekend through the holiday weekend here as we head through our Thursday. Partly sunny, breezy, much cooler. We're down to 63 on tomorrow. So got to deal with today as far as the HVAC is concerned, and you won't need it. Much cooler in the next couple of days. Partly sunny Friday, 67. Pleasant Saturday, 67 again with partly sunny skies. We'll make it a hat trick. Sunday, partly sunny one more time, the high back to 67. Memorial Day Monday, cloudy and cooler, though, with the high just 59 for us.
0: What? We're going to 86 today, shoot for 89, and then we're going to plummet back to the 60s all the way through the holiday weekend?
2: You are correct, sir.
1: Well, hey, you know, well, comfortable sleeping at night.
2: 50s Monday.
1: Gosh.
0: The 50s. Oh, what a roller coaster.
2: 50s Monday.
0: You're like the guy at the Windsor Fair letting us go on the roller coaster. Here, let me strap you in. Just put your hands up in the air and go, wee. Jason Katerina, AccuWeather meteorologist. We'll talk to you tomorrow morning, okay, Mr. Man?
2: All right. Some of the overnight's going to be in the 30s, too.
1: Bring it. Let's go.
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8: Just got carpal tunnel scrolling back through a series of text messages that I had the privilege of sharing with Laura Whitcomb of the Gun Owners of Maine. Because if you heard in the agenda this morning, Laura, I don't know if you're listening right now, maybe you are, but in the agenda we talked about Janet Mills not tossing the bouquet to Hannah Pingree, but
9: chucking it
8: right at her. And I finally scrolled back all the way to, and I don't know who made this, someone made a little political cartoon of Janet Mills with a perfect smile on her face, tossing the bouquet over her shoulder, and it listed three candidates ready to catch it. Jackson, Bellows, and Pingree. This was before. This may have been before Shaw got into the race.
9: Oh,
8: and Angus King the third. But the joke has been that at least Laura and I have shared to each other. Well, when's Janet going to toss the bouquet to Hannah? And will Shanna be slighted? I'm going to sound
10: like John Wadsworth here, okay? All right.
8: There are some who say that the political working relationship between Janet Mills and Troy Jackson was at times a little strained, and it wasn't expected that she would give Troy Jackson the endorsement. I think if there was, okay, to continue the analogy, I think if there was a bridesmaid, see what I did there,
9: ooh,
8: to the idea of Janet Mills making an endorsement, I think we all saw Pingree coming. I think Shaw might have been second.
9: Yeah.
8: Because they did work really closely together. And I think Bellows would have been perhaps third. Angus the third, I mean, you're up there. I mean, just sorry. I mean, you weren't even in the State House most of the time. So, speaking of endorsements, the Sportsman's Alliance of Maine, I just saw the headline. I hope it wasn't embargoed. I don't think it is. They released their endorsement today of Senator Susan Collins.
9: Oh, okay.
8: In the race for the United States Senate. Pre-primary.
9: Mm-hmm.
8: And a couple of people are writing to us this morning about the Plattner issue.
9: Oh, what we brought up yesterday?
8: Yeah, the one that you found and you brought to us.
9: Yeah.
8: We blame you for the nightmares we had last night. And by the way, do you realize what a battle it has been for news writers across the nation to try to find maybe a sanitized way to describe that?
11: What did we say this morning in the...
8: What did we describe it as?
9: Self-pleasuring?
8: Is that it? I got to figure out the phrase. His self-gratification in porta-potties.
11: Yeah, that's it.
8: Newsmakers Hour is next.
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22: For President Trump in Kentucky.
23: I'm Dave Anthony, Fox News. The Republican he backed to oust the GOP congressman he doesn't like won. Ed Galrine defeated Thomas Massie.
24: It was a David versus Goliath. I was the underdog. I want to thank the president. I want to thank the conservative Republicans from this district.
23: And Galrine beat Massie by almost 10 points in the most expensive House primary race ever, with about $33 million spent. And Galrine will be the favorite in November in a strongly Republican district. Congressman Massie, who opposes the president's actions in Iran and voted against the Big Beautiful Bill, said after losing,
25: "We need to bring this country together. There's too much of the uniparty in Washington, D.C.
23: Last Saturday, a Republican senator President Trump wanted ousted, Bill Cassidy, lost a primary in Louisiana. The president's also backing a GOP challenger in Texas next week, wanting Ken Paxton to defeat Senator John Cornyn. Back to Kentucky.
26: Congressman Andy Barr won the GOP Senate primary. He was backed by President Trump and is seen as the heavy favorite to replace outgoing Senator Mitch McConnell.
23: Fox's Madeline Rivera. In Georgia, Congressman Mike Collins and Derek Dooley advanced to a Republican runoff in the campaign against Democratic Senator John Ossoff. The ceasefire still holds in the Iran conflict after President Trump put on hold a plan to resume bombing to let talks continue. Vice President Vance says
27: it takes two to tango. We are not going to have a deal that allows the Iranians to have a nuclear weapon. So as the president just told me, we're locked and loaded.
23: But Fox's Trey Yingst reports from Tel Aviv.
28: Iran's Islamic Revolutionary Guard Corps released a new threat against the United States and Israel, warning that if they launch a renewed bombing campaign, there will be serious consequences for the entire entire region.
23: Two Chinese oil tankers that were among the many in limbo in the Strait of Hormuz for months in the Iran conflict that's halted shipping have finally sailed through. Oil prices are down this morning about 2%, but at the gas pump, another 2-cent increase today. 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
0: 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I'm Paul Wolf. State and federal investigators say the investigation into the deadly explosion at Robbins Lumber Mill in Searsmont remains active and complex. Officials say more than 150 interviews have been conducted so far, while crews continue removing debris and examining the site. Fire officials also used the update to encourage more people to volunteer with local fire departments. Two teenagers are facing charges after break-ins at a Turner Cannabis store. Authorities say a 13-year-old and a 15-year-old were arrested in connection with the break-in at 45 Degree North Cannabis in late April. Investigators also believe the pair may be tied to other burglaries and vehicle thefts across the state. Bangor police are investigating after a dog was shot Tuesday morning near March Street. Officers say the animal suffered a broken jaw but is expected to survive. The dog is being treated at a local veterinary clinic as police continue investigating the shooting. And Governor Mills has ordered flags lowered across Maine Thursday and Friday in honor of three men who recently died in service of their communities. Flags will fly at half staff Thursday for civil rights leader Gerald Talbot and Maine Game Warden Joshua Tibbetts, and again on Friday for firefighter Andrew Cross, who was killed in the Searsmont Lumber Mill explosion.
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3: Today will be breezy and very warm with the temperature reaching a high of 89, breaking the record of 86 set back in 2003. The day will start with some sun before clouds move in. Tonight will be mainly clear and cooler with a low of 44. Tomorrow is expected to be partly sunny, breezy, and cooler with a high of 63. For Blueberry Broadcasting, I'm AccuWeather meteorologist Jason Caterina.
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5: Gotta wonder if the war powers vote in the U.S. Senate might disrupt whatever strategy the president has in Iran. 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
5: How many days until official retirement now, Captain Jim Settley of UMaine School of Policy and International Affairs?
7: Don't laugh, but I have an answer to that. It's 27 work days left, but who's counting?
5: 27 work days. It's great to have you. I sent you a message yesterday that listeners are asking, hey, I hear he's retiring. After he retires, will he still be on occasionally? And we'll jump off that bridge when we get to it. Let's get to Operation Epic Fury. And let's go to the war powers vote. It says now that Congress must be more involved in any decisions. And people are wondering if this is going to disrupt what the president might have for a strategy with Iran. I know it's very gray. Can you make some of it black and white for us, Jim?
7: Yeah, the real quick black and white answer to your question is it's not going to disrupt the president's ability or desire or strategy or whatever you want to call it with whatever we're doing with Iran. You know, it's something that has been, you know, the Congress has been talking about for since the beginning, Democrats in the beginning, and now we're seeing a few Republicans, Susan Collins, Murkowski, and then, of course, we saw Cassidy jump over to vote for the War Powers Act to be enforced. And, of course, he was the guy that was just beat.

0: a primary, so he's got nothing to lose at this point. In fact, is probably feeling a bit vindictive as Trump supported his opponent. So the Senate has voted. There were four Republicans that voted with the Democrats on that. So it will now come to the floor. There's a chance that it'll pass. And at that point, it still needs to clear the House, which it will not, likely will not. And then it goes to the president, who can veto it. So, you know, we're not going to see it disrupt the president's strategy with where he's moving or negotiations or anything of that nature, or the ability to, you know, to launch another strike that he's been talking about. What we are seeing is a slow degradation of support coming from Congress, and that's going to probably continue. That might be more troublesome for his domestic, you know, approval ratings and so on than it is going to be on his ability to go ahead and do anything in Iran.
1: You said a moment ago, whatever, paraphrasing, whatever the president is doing in Iran, and even some supporters, staunch as they are of President Trump, are now saying, well, what are we doing over there? Is there any clear messaging now to tell us what the plan is, what we've achieved, or what's left to be done?
0: No, there's not. And so there's no clear messaging. The president has drawn a line in the sand, and figuring out how to walk back from that line is problematic. And that is no enriched nuclear material held by the country of Iran, whether it's, you know, at a minimum 3% or 60%, which is what they say it is now. But he has drawn that line. You know, that nuclear material is buried somewhere underground. It would be not impossible, but it would cost lives, American lives, if we were to go in and take it by force. If they were to give it up in some kind of negotiation, I think that's what the president is working towards or hoping for. One of the things that the president has asked is for the nuclear material to be handed over to the United States. And there's actually a little bit of talk that Iran might hand the nuclear, might be willing to hand over the nuclear material to a third country, to a third party. And Russia has been the one that's been mentioned, and Russia has said that they would take it. So, you know, is there a way for the president to get us out of this pause, this strategic kind of a mess that we're in, this conundrum? Is there a way for him to go ahead and have Iran give up its nuclear material voluntarily in a negotiation where we pull sanctions and we do something that allows them to go ahead and do what they need to do? That's kind of where we are. So they're really working, negotiating towards that. Time is on Iran's side. We know that. You know, they're willing to give up their people. We've talked about it before. They killed 30,000 of their own people just before this February war started. They're not too concerned about more of their own people dying because of starvation or because of whatever economic pressure, the blockade, and so on. So time is on their side. They're dragging their feet. Time is not on the president's side. And so how he moves out of this is, and I don't think he knows. I don't think anybody knows. I think there's a lot of hope. I mean, that's a tough strategy when you're working with something like this.
1: Jim Sedley from UMaine School of Policy and International Affairs updating us on what he sees at Operation Epic Fury. Now, when we started this, we had air superiority, naval superiority, and we had superiority in intelligence in our working with Israel. If Israel doesn't know where that buried uranium is and how to get it out of there, I don't know if anyone does.
0: Yeah, and let me take that a step further, Rick, and that is we know where that nuclear material is. I'm pretty sure we know. I'm pretty darn sure we know where it is. Back last June, we almost a year ago, strikes that shut down the mountain and closed the mountain, buried that nuclear material. We probably know how to get it out. I know that we have plans on how to extract that material, what it would take, how to put boots on the ground, how to put construction material on the ground, combat engineers on the ground, nuclear people that are experts in that area, how to remove it. But it would take hundreds and hundreds of Americans and Israelis on the ground in central, in Iran, hostile territory, And we see what drones can do in the Gulf when we've got air superiority and naval superiority, never mind being in the middle of Iran trying to withdraw that and the attacks and things that would go on. So the president has shown a desire not to put a lot of our men and women in harm's way. Now, he has put them in harm's way, absolutely, by being over there. But by pulling our ships out of the Straits of Hormuz and not doing the escort piece that he had promised about, or that he had said was our strategy, I don't know, probably about 3 weeks ago, he has shown a desire not to put our folks in harm's way. That's good, but it's also puts him at a disadvantage because now he's not in a place where he can force on our own agenda to pull that nuclear material out. So we know where it is. We know how to get it. We're just not quite willing to do it. And I don't think the president is going to cross that line. I really don't. I think that's a line for him that he won't, you know, go beyond, and that is putting people on the ground to forcibly remove that. I still think he can get it through the art of the deal.
1: Let's go back to time on Iran's side, not on the president's side, and I wonder if that plays into his recent delay in what would have been bombing. Very noble of the president to say that, okay, I'm going to hold off because these people asked me to hold off. I haven't been studying this nearly as long as I should. Have we ever had an administration say, transmit, share the syllabus, the plan to say, okay, we were going to attack you on this day, but we'll hold off?
0: Probably not to this degree. That has happened in the past. There's no, I mean, if we look back at Vietnam, I think we can find things with whatever, the Tet Offensive and things of that nature. Other conflicts where we have, I would say even Iraq, you know, I was in the Pentagon in SecDef's office when we went into Iraq, and there was a lot of, I don't want to say telegraphing, but there was some telegraphing. We've never, but not to this degree. So, you know, part of what he's doing is saying, hey, stand by, we're coming, which appeases some, you know, whether it's our stock market or appeases some oil markets or whatever it might be. But it certainly sets Iran up. Like I said, time is on their side to go ahead and be ready for whatever's coming. You know, and to your question, I think he needs to go in and do something. I think this constant threatening, and we all know this as parents, we know this as people, that when you threaten but you don't carry out, it becomes, you know, it just becomes useless. Mm-hmm. It doesn't go anywhere. So I think, I really do believe, and despite his desire to not put people in harm's way, he needs to go back in with a major strike. And I was under the impression, it was my feeling, that he was getting somewhere when we were attacking. At this point, you either pull out completely or you go for it. And he needs to go back in, show that he's willing to use that heavy, big stick and make it more difficult and go after some of the really high-value targets that still exist that I hope that we have intel on. I suspect we do. It'll be interesting to see if he does that. I think he should. I don't know if he will.
1: Well, pull out, go for it, or get him to the table and find a way to peace.
0: Well, that's the best answer, right? And that's where we are now. So that's the hard part, without being on the inside, without being privy to what the negotiators are talking about. If they are actually talking about Iran giving up its nuclear material to a third country, then that's a good way out. That is an acceptable way out for the president, because his line is no nuclear material, which leads to no nuclear weapons. And so if they're able to give it up, why do we care if it's in Nevada or if it's in, you know, someplace in Russia? And we don't. So maybe if that's where they are right now, and if the president, what he's saying this time is the negotiations are actually starting, you know, but we've heard that so often, and it's hard to believe what is ground truth and what isn't.
1: So we swapped text messages yesterday, and at one point you sent back to me with five M's because I still maintain that Trump is at least trying to do something to China by trying to choke off oil and cripple their economy and maybe settle the debt. Because we take Venezuela, Cuba has riots, we choke the Strait of Hormuz, So China's not getting what it was getting. India has a tough enough time, too. And then that funnels on to Russia. And now this, and we haven't had a chance to ask about this, this defensive agreement with Indonesia. Then the president goes to China, and they make nice, and we send them some beef. Okay, I don't know any of this. I'm just thinking. But does President Trump seem to be exhibiting some type of larger China strategy, Jim?
0: You know, you mentioned 3D chess, and I don't know if any of our listeners are chess players. I play a bit of chess, and I'm thinking, you know, if you ever want a chess game by accident, or you're sitting there, you may be getting your backside kick, and all of a sudden you go, oh my God, I'm 2 moves from checkmate from actually winning this game by accident. Yeah. And so you see the analogy I'm making, right? You know, it is an interesting, I don't think it was a planned issue. I think it's a unintended good consequence, but you're absolutely right. You think of the oil or the difficulties China's having right now with most of their oil coming out of the Persian Gulf, some of their oil coming from Venezuela, and it's much more impactful on China and on some of the other countries, especially in Africa and some of those nations, but for China. So the president is actually, through his actions, and I don't think it was planned. I think it was more, an accidental is not the right word, but it's an unintended or maybe a slightly intended consequence that his leverage, and in going into those meetings, people always kept talking about the leverage that China had, and they do have considerable leverage with respect to microchips and so on. But it's the leverage that the president has with our I don't want to say control of the oil market, but our impact on the global oil market, which impacts them much more. So he's in a position where if the straits do open up, that's going to be beneficial to China. If Venezuela is on the right track right now to go ahead and open up its oil market, would benefit China. But the United States controls a lot of that, and so they are in a position to be helpful besides just the beef. So, and then, of course, the U.S. is going to continue to pursue its defensive capabilities around the Pacific Ocean. But here we are with Indonesia and other nations in the area, Philippines and so on, that we continue to put together strong military ties, not as a defensive issue, but as a we're not quite willing to cede that part of the world to China, and it gives the president, again, leverage besides just the oil, but offensive leverage also. So,
1: you see, what I would add to that is United Arab Emirates, which is the sixth biggest producer of oil, stepping out of OPEC. I think that might factor in, too. I think they might become like, I'm not on a team. I'm a free agent now, and I'll deal with whomever I want to deal with. And I think the United States and UAE has enough of a relationship that would be, I don't think that's as major a piece in my little imagined thesis statement that I turned into you at the UMaine School of Policy and International Affairs. But I put that, I write a paragraph or two about that, thinking that this is also happening. And I just have to wonder if it factors in, whether intentional or serendipitous. The real challenge here, and this is the last question, political. If the president doesn't get this thing settled, we're getting awfully close to midterms.
0: Yeah, you know, just real quick on the UAE piece, you're right. You know, there will be consequences of what happened that will be for the greater good. So you think about what happened in D.C., and I know real quick here, just what happened in D.C. with Elon Musk and so on. It was a lot of damage, but at the end of the day, are we going to be stronger and in a better place a couple years from now, perhaps? And I think with what's going on in Iran, you know, them UAE pulling out of OPEC, you know what? Screw OPEC. Sorry about that, but you know, they need to. They've had such a monopoly on the control of the price of oil in the world. They don't need to have that anymore. They're not. You know, the U.S. is the largest darn producer of oil in the world. So, you know, there's going to be consequences that I think are good, and that is less of a control of the oil market. And more just something that's a little bit more acceptable to the entire world, not just to the Middle Eastern countries. And, yeah, this is going to have a huge political impact, and that's going to drive president's decision, forthcoming decision. But the last thing I will say, Rick, is watch Cuba. You watch Cuba. I mean, it's getting, we're talking about military action down there, and we're not there yet, but it's not a snatch and grab with Castro. But I tell you what, Cuba is much more interesting to President Trump than anything going else on else in, around the world outside of the United States.
1: Jim Sedley from UMaine School of Policy and International Affairs. Thank you so much, Captain. This is Maine's Morning News.
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14: News. I'm CJ Papa. Key races in Kentucky settled by the voters who deliver for President Trump.
15: Kentucky Congressman Thomas Massie is one of the latest Trump critics to fall. Massie has been a thorn in the president's side. He has repeatedly criticized and voted against parts of Trump's agenda, especially on the Middle East. Despite his loss last night, Massie indicates he has no regrets occasionally breaking with the president.
14: Fox's Madeline Rivera reporting. The winner in that race, Ed Gallrine, spoke to Fox's Hannity.
16: It was a David versus Goliath. I was the underdog. I want to thank the president.
8: I want to thank the conservative Republicans from this district and my supporters and team.
14: Congressman Andy Barr wins the primary for the Senate seat that is open with the retirement of Senator Mitch McConnell. A runoff in Georgia for Republicans to settle who will run against Democrat Keisha Lance Bottoms for governor. America's listening to Fox News.
16: 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I'm Paul Wolf. Governor Janet Mills is endorsing Democrat Hannah Pingree in Maine's race for governor. Mills says Pingree stood out among the candidates and called her a leader Mainers can trust. Pingree is the daughter of Congresswoman Shelley Pingree. The U.S. Department of Justice is giving Maine Attorney General Aaron Fry until Friday to rescind a policy preventing federal law enforcement from obtaining undercover license plates in the state. The dispute stems from a decision by Secretary of State Shenna Bellows to pause new confidential plates earlier this year during increased immigration enforcement activity. Federal officials say the policy puts officers at risk. South Portland City Council is continuing discussions over the future of the city's Flock license plate reader cameras. Police say the cameras have helped locate stolen vehicles and assist investigations, while some residents are raising concerns about privacy, surveillance, and data sharing. The city has pulled a proposal to extend the current contract beyond 2027 as public meetings continue. And memorial services are planned for firefighter Andrew Cross, who was killed in last week's explosion at Robbins Lumber Mill in Searsmont. A public visitation is scheduled for Thursday, followed by a funeral service Friday. The blast injured 12 others, with several still hospitalized. Your exclusive VOM AccuWeather forecast is next.
0: Hefty Slider Bags presents the Hefty Cha-Cha Slide.

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0: Hefty slider bag. Silly with a slide. One more time now, y'all. Come on.
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3: Today will be breezy and very warm with the temperature reaching a high of 89, breaking the record of 86 set back in 2003. The day will start with some sun before clouds move in. Tonight will be mainly clear and cooler with a low of 44. Tomorrow is expected to be partly sunny, breezy, and cooler with a high of 63. For Blueberry Broadcasting, I'm AccuWeather meteorologist Jason Caterina.
4: 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I'm Paul Wolf. 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

0: The Newsmakers Hour on Maine's Morning News is brought to you by Russell Johnson Beaupain. Attorneys, 942-7110, rjb.law.
1: It's been too long since we welcomed this guest back on the PD Cudore telephone line in the Newsmakers Hour. Republican for Congress. I'm just learning to say that now. Former Governor Paul LePage. Sir, welcome back to our show. How are you this morning, sir?
2: Oh, wonderful. Pleasure to be back.
1: It was exciting to see you on the stage ahead of the J.D. Vance event in Bangor. How was that?
2: Oh, that was terrific. Wow. Can he light up an audience?
1: Yeah. And you
2: did a great job.
1: Did you get a chance to meet him? I'm sure you've met him before, but did you get a chance to at least see him as he came to the event in Bangor?
2: Oh, yes. We spoke. I met him on a tarmac, and we went to the green room and spoke for a bit, had some pictures taken, and... He's just a great guy. Great, great, great guy.
1: How do you think he did in his transmitting the message that Maine... Well, let me rephrase that. How do you think he did in transmitting what you confirmed to us when you were in the Blaine House, that the state has a problem with money being misappropriated and the lack of legal follow-through from the Attorney General's office to stem it?
2: That's just absolutely incredible. And it's even worse than I thought. Believe me, we gave the Attorney General at the time, the current governor, about 180 alleged fraud cases, and she refused to prosecute any of them. And of course, Gateway was one of them. And it's just incredible. And not only that, Rick, but I went to the legislature to ask them for money so we could hire lawyers. And she went to the Democratic caucus and told them to vote no.
1: Why the protection from the majority party in Augusta to protect this class?
2: I don't know for sure, but I suspect that some people are benefiting from that.
1: I also wonder about a voting base that could see the majority party hold on to their lead. I don't know if that's going to come back to haunt them now, because we have investigatory work, not by legacy media, but, and you mentioned them when you were addressing the crowd ahead of the vice president, the work of the Maine Wire.
2: Oh, there's no question about it. Steve Robinson and his folks have done just a marvelous job unsealing this, and News Nation and there's a couple of national groups now that are starting to take a look at Maine and see what's happening. And I will tell you, Rick, it's not just in DHHS. I remember in 2022 when I ran against Janet Mills and went to speak to some people at the polls that could not speak English, and they had little pieces of paper on their hands. And in fact, I was... pulled back by an NGO from Lewiston, and he just rushed these people in to vote. And I know damn well these people are not American citizens.
1: How do we stem that so we have integrity in our election process?
2: Vote Republican.
1: We're talking with former governor and Republican for Congress, Paul LePage. A listener has this question, and I'm just going to pass this along to you. And I know this list could be long. If we actually accounted for the misappropriated spending, the fraud, the theft of taxpayers, what programs could we be supporting in Maine that would make a difference to our state and to our citizens?
2: Well, I will tell you, the state auditor should be auditing the Department of Health and Human Services and many of the programs, Section 129, particularly the group homes, autism. I'm telling you, there's a lot of money that's disappearing. And the other thing that we ought to be doing here, because I really believe that despite the governor legalizing Chinese grow houses, I think there's a lot of human trafficking. There's a lot of cartel work being done in Maine, and we could clean it up a lot easier. I personally think that those homes should be confiscated to eminent domain, cleaned up, and put on the market for affordable housing.
1: Let's pivot from what's going on inside our state and go to the job that you would be taking on, elected to Congress. What do you see as work to be done in Washington, sir?
2: Well, I'll tell you, Jared Golden's starting to vote the right way in his announcement for not running. He's doing some things that are really helpful to the state of Maine, and I commend him. You know, unfortunately, Democrats are forced to vote certain ways when they get to Washington, and I believe that we can do an awful lot to help our state by voting for the people of the state of Maine. You know, some people say, oh, he's going to be a rubber stamp to Donald Trump. Well, let me tell you, good policy is good policy. Bad policy is bad policy. End of story. And the good policy I'll be fighting for, the bad policy I will certainly vote against.
1: Well, let me take you to current events. And we know that the War Powers vote that just cleared the Senate, even as Senator Collins joined 1, 2, 3 other Republicans in voting for it, looking at the Constitution and saying that, okay, 60 days, 80 days, whatever. That goes to the House now. How do you sum up the actions going on in Iran? Because this would be something you would be dealing with a seat in Congress.
2: Well, let me put it to you this way. I remember going to the Maine State Supreme Court on Sinai, on the language of the Constitution in the state of Maine. And Supreme Court said, you are right about the language, but the House and Senate has allowed it to happen for multiple decades. Therefore, it is precedent, and therefore it is now law. And so I feel the same thing about the War Powers Act. I mean, it's been going on for years and years and years. I can go back to, I think, it goes back as far as Jimmy Carter. Mm. And I think it's a precedent, and I think don't go back to the Constitution because it's not working.
1: Paul LePage, who is
2: you've
1: running.
2: Allowed it not to,
1: oh, I'm sorry.
2: You've allowed it not to work. They've allowed it not to be enforced for years and years and years, and now at the last moment they want to go in and make it work. It's just, you either follow it or you don't follow it. You can't be governing by the courts, and that's what we're doing.
1: Let me bring you back inside the state of Maine. I am certainly not, I'll stress, I am not asking you if you've picked a favorite among the Republicans running for the Blaine House. But whomever wins the primary and then goes on to the general, and should they win, some say that they're going to be facing a challenge, a mess, something to clean up, similar to the job that you faced when you won the Blaine House, for whomever is the pick of the Republicans and maybe the pick of the people of Maine. What would you advise the next governor of the state to be the first thing they need to do to get the state back on track?
2: Go to DHHS and clean house. That is the biggest single place that you can make a big impact. And the reason they expanded. I, if you recall, when I left the governorship, I said if they expand Medicaid, they're going to hurt rural hospitals. They're going to be back in a position of not being able to pay the hospitals. Mm-hmm. And I've been right there, right straight on. The other thing is you need to shake up. I would also, in the next administration, I would take a look at our Constitution and ask for an amendment to the Constitution and go to a lieutenant governor situation, and I would have the lieutenant governor run the Secretary of State.
1: Huh. And would the lieutenant governor be selected by the people of Maine and not by the Maine House?
2: That is correct. You would go to, what I would say is the governor and lieutenant governor would be a team, and they'd go out and run as a team. And I'd also urge the attorney general to be elected either statewide or appointed by the governor and sent to the House and the Senate for
1: approval.
2: Approval.
1: You've given us a lot to think about this morning. Where are you headed today on the campaign trail? Or I can imagine this is not. I didn't think you'd have your feet up today. Never.
2: No. We're going to Dover Foxcroft to meet with some folks there for the afternoon and come back home. It's going to be relatively early because it's going to be a scorcher today. So
1: that's true.
2: We're going to go up and

0: to follow your suggestion about it. Former governor and candidate for Congress, Paul LePage, could talk to you for hours. Can't do that. You got to get going. Brent will be on my case if I take up too much of your time. Thank you, sir. You're welcome back anytime on our show.
1: Very good. Thank you very much.
0: Back in a moment, we've got sports and Informer influences on the way. We look at headlines gathered from around our state, our region, and are those that are writing the headlines, are they trying to inform you or influence you? 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
2: Rick Tyler,
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0: Hefty slider bag, silly with a slide. 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
9: With your 60-second sports update, I'm Paul Wolf. The Red Sox blew out the Royals 7-1 in Kansas City. Jarren Duran went 2-for-3 with a 3-run homer and 2 walks. Duran says the bullpen has been great.
10: I can't speak for anybody else, but it's like, dude, our pitchers are doing so good right now. They're keeping these games so close. Like, we got to score runs for these guys.
9: Boston has won 3 of its last 4 and will wrap up its 3-game series tonight. The Stanley Cup playoffs continue tonight. The Colorado Avalanche are visiting the Vegas Golden Knights for Game 1 of the Western Conference Final from Denver. The Avalanche won 2 of their last 3 battles against the Golden Knights during the regular season. The Eastern Conference Final is set to begin on Thursday. The Carolina Hurricanes are hosting the Montreal Canadiens in Game 1 from Raleigh. The Canes will be looking for their first win of the season against the Habs after going 0-for-3 in the regular season. And Day 1 of the NFL spring meetings are in the books. The league voted to award Super Bowl 64 to

0: Nashville for the first time. The game will be played at the new home of the Tennessee Titans, which is scheduled to open in time for next season. And with sports, I'm Paul Wolf.
1: Clara! Her name was Clara! I can never remember names. I hate that about myself, Peter.
2: What?
1: Peter and the Wolf, right?
2: Oh, okay, that's right.
1: Informer influence is now Clara is the name of the woman. And it is Ernie, right? Ernie and Clara. And this is Betsy. Hey, gal. Doors unlocked. Come on in. Informer influence is next. We look at headlines from around the state, around the region. Are the writers of those headlines doing more than just informing you? Are they trying to influence you? We take a look at some next here on Maine's Morning News on VOM.
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8: VOM Weather from the Hammond Lumber Company Weather Desk.
9: Today will be breezy and very warm, with the temperature reaching a high of 89, breaking the record of 86 set back in 2003. The day will start with some sun before clouds move in. Tonight will be mainly clear and cooler with a low of 44. Tomorrow is expected to be partly sunny, breezy, and cooler with a high of 63. For Blueberry Broadcasting, I'm AccuWeather meteorologist Jason Caterina.
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12: Not only did I get her name wrong, Clara, apparently it's not Ernie, it's Eddie. Visit the mill in Dover Foxcroft today. Call ahead. Reservations are going to be needed. Inform or influence. These are headlines that we've spotted around our state, around our region, that have us going, headlines that make you go, Wasn't there a song? Yeah, there was. Okay. Headlines. What's the first headline that has caught our attention this day, Mr. Wolf?
13: From the Portland Press Herald.
12: Oh, yeah.

0: What are you laughing at?
1: All right? Oh, it's just, you know, our regular here. Yeah. Susan Collins pans Trump's endorsement of, quote, ethically challenged Republican in Texas primary.
0: Pans. Hmm. I suppose there's a way to write that where it's less strategy. But using the word pans, better than blasts, I suppose.
1: Yeah.
0: But attempting to paint Susan Collins as someone that disagrees with Trump, trying to shake up her base, trying to make her more appealing to the blues. I don't know. This also from the Press Herald today. The reason I bring these up, I bring up the next two, because look at the synchronization.
1: Mm.
0: Press Herald. Mills vetoed a data center pause. They use the word pause, not a ban. Towns are looking to pass their own. But at the same day, here's the Maine Morning Star, which is on the opposite side of the chessboard from the Maine Wire. What's Maine Morning Star running this morning?
1: Local officials look to pause data center development after state moratorium veto.
0: Huh. It's like they both came out at the same day, and it's like they both... Unless there was, granted, we talked about AI generated images and data centers today, but and Sanford's in the mix, right? That's mm-hmm. front page of the Portland Press Herald today. And yesterday, was it Westbrook was yep. the one that you brought up yesterday? And again, finally, they're saying moratorium. Oh boy, no, it's just a pause. It's just a moratorium. Whereas when it first came out, they called it a ban, and then Democrats were livid in our state. It's not a ban. It's just a pause. It's just a moratorium. That's not what businesses in the state and nationwide heard. Amy. Informer Influence, if you see a headline that has you thinking they're trying to do more than just inform us, we'd love it if you texted our way. 601-207-4478. Text Maine's Morning News at 601-207-4478. 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
18: President Trump takes down another fellow Republican he doesn't like.
19: I'm Dave Anthony, Fox News. Congressman Thomas Massey primaried out in Kentucky.
20: If you always vote with the president, if the legislative branch always votes with the president, we do have a king.
19: Massey does not support the president in Iran and did not vote for the Big Beautiful Bill. He lost by almost 10 points to Trump-backed GOP challenger Ed Gallrain.
21: That sends a message that we, the people, are going to stand up.
19: Now, also, Fox's Madeline Rivera reports.
22: President Trump, though, did not put his thumb on the scale in the Georgia Senate primary. Congressman Mike Collins and Derek Dooley will compete again in the runoff next month as Republicans try to unseat Democratic Senator John Ossoff.
19: Now in Texas, the president's backing Ken Paxton in next week's Republican runoff. Senator John Cornyn's challenger days after another GOP senator the president wanted ousted in Louisiana, Bill Cassidy, lost his primary. And Cassidy joined a few other Republicans and most Democrats backing a war powers resolution in the Senate, voting to allow it to proceed toward a final vote attempting to limit the president's military actions in Iran. Now, Vice President Vance says, despite delaying resuming bombing Iran to let nuclear talks continue,
23: we're locked and loaded. We don't want to go down that pathway, but the president is willing and able to go down that pathway if we have to.
19: We're learning more about President Trump dropping his $10 billion lawsuit against the IRS over leaked tax returns. Fox's Jared Halpern at the White House.
24: The U.S. government is dropping tax claims against President Trump, his sons, and the Trump Organization. A one-page document posted to the Justice Department's website says the federal government is forever barred and precluded from investigating or pursuing tax claims currently pending.
19: That settlement also includes a nearly $1.8 billion settlement fund for people believed targeted by the Biden Justice Department. Democrats are angry about that, and they say it's President Trump weaponizing the DOJ. 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
29: 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I'm Paul Wolf. State and federal investigators say the investigation into the deadly explosion at Robbins Lumber Mill in Searsmont remains active and complex. Officials say more than 150 interviews have been conducted so far, while crews continue removing debris and examining the site. Fire officials also used the update to encourage more people to volunteer with local fire departments. Two teenagers are facing charges after break-ins at a Turner cannabis store. Authorities say a 13-year-old and a 15-year-old were arrested in connection with the break-in at 45 Degree North Cannabis in late April. Investigators also believe the pair may be tied to other burglaries and vehicle thefts across the state. Bangor police are investigating after a dog was shot Tuesday morning near March Street. Officers say the animal suffered a broken jaw but is expected to survive. The dog is being treated at a local veterinary clinic as police continue investigating the shooting. And Governor Mills has ordered flags lowered across Maine Thursday and Friday in honor of three men who recently died in service of their communities. Flags will fly at half staff Thursday for civil rights leader Gerald Talbot and Maine game warden Joshua Tibbetts, and again on Friday for firefighter Andrew Cross, who was killed in the Searsmont lumber mill explosion.
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6: Today will be breezy and very warm with the temperature reaching a high of 89, breaking the record of 86 set back in 2003. The day will start with some sun before clouds move in. Tonight will be mainly clear and cooler with a low of 44. Tomorrow is expected to be partly sunny, breezy, and cooler with a high of 63. For Blueberry Broadcasting, I'm AccuWeather meteorologist Jason Caterina.
29: 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I'm Paul Wolf. 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
7: Did a lack of signatures on certain documents signal fraud within the Department of Health and Human Services? Betsy Grant is on the case. She's headed to Augusta, but right now she's sitting behind the bulletproof glass in spacious Studio 7A to talk with us next on Maine's Morning News.
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7: You didn't hear what former governor and Republican for Congress Paula Page said on the radio just about 30 minutes ago. You didn't hear it, did you?
9: No.
7: No. Okay. Well, I want you to get closer to the microphone like we talked about. I'm going to play this for you because had you heard this, I think, Paul, I think we would have heard Betsy Grant yelling Yahoo.
29: Yes.
7: From no matter where she was. This is us talking with Paula Page just a few moments ago here on our humble radio broadcast. What would you advise the next governor of the state to be the first thing they need to do to get the state back on track?
30: Go to DHHS and clean house. That is the biggest single place that you can make a big impact.
7: Yahoo?
9: Yeah, it actually made me cry, though.
7: I know you've been working on this. Paul knows you've been working on this, and listeners, you've been working on this for a long, long time, and your role as a daycare provider, and you've seen what's happening, and now you go down again to Augusta today to do battle with the Government Oversight Committee. You really want to go face, what's her name, Masterico? I don't know.
9: Yeah.
7: Because last we talked with you, there was her doubting you. And I don't know if you heard our comments about that. Well, you know what? If she wants to say, just because someone says it means it isn't true. Well, you know what? We should hold that standard to every time someone comes and emotionally testifies before the horseshoe and before you start passing crazy legislation. Let's investigate every single bit of it if you're going to do that. But yeah. No.
9: And she should have asked me specifically, well, what is it that she was doubting that I was saying, not just some broad sweeping statement which gets everybody wound up rather than focused on the specific solutions.
7: And as I recall, she did not do the responsible thing and the honorable thing of giving you an answer. She just said, I don't have to answer to you.
9: Well, she said, I have freedom of the speech. And then I said, can I respond? And
7: no, you don't. No. Apparently not. But today you're headed there because, and you pointed this out to us, when there are certain documents and if the signatures aren't there, man, that puts some holes in credibility and accountability. What's going on?
9: Yeah, signatures are a really big thing. That's like the number one thing that an auditor would look at. And if you don't have signatures, that means you can't verify that a service took place. You can't track who is responsible for making the exchange of payment. It's the most important thing. It acknowledges that a service was received by, let's say, the autism services to the children. That's that is the tip of the iceberg. Mm-hmm. And I did hand the Government Oversight Committee the playbook on how that worked. And it's a whole bunch of acronyms on top of each other with no signatures. And what happens is, I'm going to explain it.
7: Yeah, dumb it down like we're fifth grader.
9: Okay.
7: Talk to us like we're students at your daycare, okay?
9: Okay.
7: Please.
9: All right. I just brought my Thor there the other day for a visit. He's my Great Dane therapy dog.
7: Okay.
9: And so we've got the top dogs, the people that handle the money that it comes in.
7: Yeah.
9: Millions and millions of dollars. In fact, in 2019... for autism services, we had $52.2 million came in for child autistic services. By 2023, there was $80.6 million charged.
7: That's a big jump.
9: That's yeah. So, oddly, 2023 is the year of my cupcake investigation after I put in a complaint to the Office of State Auditor about what was happening in the last 3 years. And I'm not sure if the listeners know this, but I did get paid back $30,000 for just foster children. But it wasn't autistic services. It was just for their daycare.
7: Uh-huh.
9: Well, what I saw happen is out of the spreadsheets that I gave the GOC back in March, I had 28 foster children. And believe it or not, I know how to redact. It's easy. You just, you know, take a Sharpie and...
7: Yeah.
9: And I actually put stickers on top of it, too. I'm really good at redacting. So they have this redacted spreadsheet from DHHS, from their department. It's an internal spreadsheet. So they have it. There's 28 children, and it's got the columns. It shows 2 weeks missing. Then another column will say overpaid. And then there's a partial payment and notes and things like that. And I analyzed these 28 foster kiddos, and I noticed that half of them were my autistic kiddos. But I was never getting any extra funding for caring for them.
7: For autism care.
9: Right. So the child care doesn't get it. And if you look and read what the federal investigation found, is that the autistic services was charging for snack time, nap time. Sounds like a daycare to me.
7: Yeah.
9: Story time, outdoor time. So what happened is the autistic services, it's children coming into child cares, and it's basically hijacking the heartfelt, because you don't know they're autistic until they show up, because they don't tell you that. And then you fall in love with them because, I mean, they're a kiddo.
7: Yeah.
9: And you start taking care of them. And child care providers don't ask for things. They just do it. and you're not getting paid for their childcare services, but actually that's the drop zone for the autism services because it goes through an RCS, which is a rehabilitation community service. So they get to do whatever they want.
7: And are these the service providers that we're reading so much about?
9: Motive Care is the transportation service.
7: Oh, you're connecting some dots now. Okay, now we're getting them.
9: The evil dots are all connected.
7: Oh, okay.
9: That's in the playbook that the Government Oversight Committee has. So if they're not going to ask the right questions today, they're not going to get the right answers. And here's how this is going to go. The providers are going to get blamed. Me, I'm a provider. The providers are going to get blamed for the improper billing. But if you notice, there's no signatures. That means the provider doesn't know there's anything to bill for.
7: So we don't even know who, other than the providers, could be responsible because they didn't sign their names like they were supposed to have signed their names.
9: Because they don't know a service is being exchanged. They're doing it anyway. It's hijacking, it's exploiting our work environment because I have to sign a contract to get CDS to come in and work for an hour maybe with my autistic kiddos, and that doesn't go well. 1 hour or even 3 hours in a week, it kind of disrupts it, you know.
7: Okay, now Betsy Grant here, Tiny Tykes Daycare, and you know, she's a champion for children and fighting for the providers that are legit giving services to the kiddos, maybe yours in daycare, but the money that the state's promised them is either coming in slow or not coming in at all. And now this analysis of the paperwork that indicates that the sloppy paperwork or intentionally incompetent. Well, there's the question right there. Is it intentional or is it just incompetent?
9: It's intentionally designed to look incompetent, and they're going to blame the daycare lady because we're overworked and we're just going to do it. And you notice I got paid back the $30,000?
7: After you were a squeaky wheel.
9: Do you know what I did when I got paid back that $30,000? I said, thank you. I'm like, wait, you stole that from me. I've been waiting for that for 3 years.
7: It's like getting a tax return. Wait a minute, it's my own money. It's
9: right. But worse. And my payments weren't late. They were gone. They were missing. I had to get 3 lawmakers to come with me to get paid back. So that's not late payment. That's missing.
7: How many other providers are like you in that you're trying to fight and keep doing what you're doing because you care about the kiddos in your care, and yet there are bureaucrats in Augusta, either incompetent or intentionally incompetent, that are being a hindrance to you? How many other Betsy Grants are there?
9: Well, we all talk, and we've realized what's happening. So, I'm connected to child care providers from Lubeck to Windham, and there's a bunch of us. And so the more we keep discovering, like, yeah, I had an autistic kiddo too, but he doesn't have the BHP, and you have to come with a diagnosis, but they actually do. And that's the scam right there.
7: Now, what's not adding up in my head right now is you're not getting reimbursed for care for an autistic child. Mm-hmm. But in the audit that came down and they looked at 100 cases for 1 year for autism services, there were all of those red flags. And yet they spent 45.3 million dollars.
9: $46.5 million.
7: I can't remember names and I can't remember numbers, apparently. Someone got a lot of money for autistic care to kids, but you're sharing with us because of the paperwork and what you're hearing from other providers. You didn't get that money.
9: Right.
7: Where'd the money go?
9: Well, it's easy to steal from someone if they don't know they're supposed to get the money. So I don't know that I'm allowed to get this autistic reimbursement. I don't know it's being billed for. Hence, that's why there's no signature from the providers. Also, the parents don't know that their child is getting, supposed to be getting, or even able to get this service because they think the service is daycare. Because their kid is getting cared for. And
7: okay, but the reimbursement is not coming to you. Mm-hmm. It's not coming to the parents.
9: Right.
7: But 46 point whatever million went out. Who got the 46 point whatever million?
9: The bad people. The ones stealing it from the children. That too. This is embezzlement.
7: This underscores everything that we read about, but now you're putting a face to it. Now you're putting some names to it.
9: So what happens is, in the billing department, they're all going to defend themselves because they don't know that they're supposed to not be giving me these services. So they're, for example, the way I got paid back that $30,000.
7: The cupcake thing.
9: For foster children's daycare. Is I had to resend invoices and backdate it and change the signature dates to avoid an audit finding. Now, that makes me the bad guy, doesn't it? Because I just got guided into backdating.
7: Well, hang on a second. They told you to backdate and resign?
9: Yes. I'm going to...
7: I would love to know the name of the person that ordered you or told you to...
9: Well, it's the same. I know the person, and it's the same thing. What she is guiding me to do something that is wrong, but she, from the top, is being told to do that.
7: Okay, someone told you to do that, but someone told them to tell you to do that.
9: Okay, so the person in charge of billing. Thank you for sending all of those other invoices along. Unfortunately, I won't be able to use them to submit for payment due to the signature date. So it looks like somebody knows that you need a signature and a date, right? Because she's telling me she can't process it.
7: Well, someone within the department knows the signatures are required, but...
9: So this person is a very honest person trying to do her job, noticing something isn't on... the invoices.
7: Is this too complex for Mary Elizabeth Master Antonio, whatever her name is, to even understand? And that's why
9: no,
7: she deflects.
9: Not now. Oh, the commissioner?
7: No. The Masterico. Masterico.
9: Oh, yeah.
7: Hysterical.
9: Well, I don't even want to talk about her. You know why? Because she's there to deflect. She's there for us to look at how rude she was. I don't care. Rude is fine. I can be nice to rude. But I don't want to talk about her because I'd rather talk about this.
7: The honest person.
9: And that's
7: person.
9: What somebody like Mastracchio is there for. She's built to heat up the emotion so people can go, can you believe she spoke to that poor daycare lady like that? Da, da, da, da, da. And now your brain just got used up on that rather than...
7: paying attention to...
9: Are you able to send me the original invoices? I ask... Because if we were audited, the date on the invoices would create an audit finding. So if
7: the goal here is to avoid congressional subpoena.
10: Right. Thank you. Thank
7: Holy,
10: you.
7: Is it the same? It's at the absolutely
9: but
7: the same level.
9: But this person's putting it in writing. So she's honest. She's an honest liar, basically, because they're telling her to do this. She wants to keep her job and get me paid. Because if I don't get paid, she's going to get in trouble, right?
7: Probably. And the bigger crime is that the kids are going to have a place to be cared for. Betsy Grant is on her way to Augusta. Go give him hell. Okay? And remember what Paula Page said. Okay? When we come back, it's a super, super-sized edition of What Tees You Off. And yeah, we are going to do the College of Political Knowledge today. Your chance to win a Lovey Guys. Keep it going. Bumper sticker coming up on Maine's Morning News.
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6: I'm Gianna Gelosi. President Trump's powerful endorsement paying off in a big way for a number of GOP candidates. In key primaries across several states, Fox's Madeline Rivera recaps the marquee matchup in Kentucky.
7: The result in Kentucky's 4th congressional district is a victory for former Navy SEAL Ed Gelrein and President Trump. Gelrein defeated Congressman Thomas Massie by almost 10 percentage points in the Republican primary. This was the most expensive House primary ever.
6: In Georgia, Congressman Mike Collins and Derek Dooley advanced to a Republican runoff against Democratic Senator John Ossoff. If the Trump administration says it's ready to strike Iran again, if Tehran remains unwilling to budge on its nuclear program.
8: The IRGC put out a statement saying if the aggression against Iran is repeated, the regional war that was promised will this time go beyond the borders of the region.
6: Fox's Trey Yanks, America's listening to Fox News.
9: 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I'm Paul Wolf. Governor Janet Mills is endorsing Democrat Hannah Pingree in Maine's race for governor. Mills says Pingree stood out among the candidates and called her a leader Mainers can trust. Pingree is the daughter of Congresswoman Shelley Pingree. The U.S. Department of Justice is giving Maine Attorney General Aaron Fry until Friday to rescind a policy preventing federal law enforcement from obtaining undercover license plates in the state. The dispute stems from a decision by Secretary of State Shenna Bellows to pause new confidential plates earlier this year during increased immigration enforcement activity. Federal officials say the policy puts officers at risk. South Portland City Council is continuing discussions over the future of the city's Flock license plate reader cameras. Police say the cameras have helped locate stolen vehicles and assist investigations, while some residents are raising concerns about privacy, surveillance, and data sharing. The city has pulled a proposal to extend the current contract beyond 2027 as public meetings continue. And memorial services are planned for firefighter Andrew Cross, who was killed in last week's explosion at Robbins Lumber Mill in Searsmont. A public visitation is scheduled for Thursday, followed by a funeral service Friday. The blast injured 12 others, with several still hospitalized.
10: Tyler Reddick here from 2311 Racing. Victory Lane? Yeah, it's even better with Chumba by my

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2: VOM Weather from the Hammond Lumber Company Weather Desk.
3: Today will be breezy and very warm with the temperature reaching a high of 89, breaking the record of 86 set back in 2003. The day will start with some sun before clouds move in. Tonight will be mainly clear and cooler with a low of 44. Tomorrow is expected to be partly sunny, breezy, and cooler with a high of 63. For Blueberry Broadcasting, I'm AccuWeather meteorologist Jason Caterina.
4: 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I'm Paul Wolf. Next news at 9 o'clock. 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
5: It's time to come out swinging.
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5: For things that tee you off on the Voice of Maine.
7: First comes the text message from Bob, who says, "Wow, that's a blockbuster. Betsy Grant, tell him what you told." And then he ends his text saying, "You should tell Steve Robinson of the Maine Wire." And then we get a text from John Featherston of the Maine Wire, says, "Wow, what a story Betsy has." Betsy, don't be surprised if maybe you get a phone call.
4: Yeah.
7: Sometime very soon. Speaking of phone calls, 1-800-966-1039. 1-800-966-1039. Keep it brief, keep it clean, stay classy, stay calm. Line one.
4: Good morning, caller. What tees you off?
8: You're so bubbly this morning, Paul. It's great. what tees me off? I'm willing to have a conversation with Jim Settley, but I do want to say that I know that Trump plans out everything. First, he moved to get China out of the Panama Canal. Remember, Rick?
4: Yes.
8: Venezuela, Iran, massive tariffs on China, and we are energy exporter now, all planned to affect China. War Powers Act is unconstitutional, Rick, according to Obama, who ignored it, if you all recall. Have a great day.
7: Well, Jim made reference to that, and I'm glad that he did. The War Powers Act has been made politically expedient. I like it. I break the glass and I use it if need be. Otherwise, it just sits there and collects dust. Caller, hi, what tees you off?
9: Hey, Rick, this is Otis.
7: Otis, where have you been? We nearly put out a silver alert for you.
9: Oh, really?
7: Yes. Hey, where you been, buddy?
9: Been around.
7: Yeah.
9: Trying to get through, but it's a hard thing to do.
7: Yeah, and I was complaining about the size of the grass in my lawn, and someone suggested that I reach out to you and borrow Macy.
9: Oh, yes. She's having the time of her life. She loves the grass.
7: Is she hired?
9: Kind of grass.
7: Hey, hang on a second. Paul McCarrier, not that kind of grass.
9: No,
7: Macy likes a different kind of real grass. Anyway, I don't know if she's for hire or how much she charges, but anyway, what's going on, Otis?
9: Well, I wanted to comment on the J.D. Vance visit and the booing that happened that occurred there to the Maine TV news media personalities. First, I wanted to say when Channel 5's Brittany McCatten got booed, that was kind of like booing Bambi. Booing Brittany booing Brittany is like booing Bambi.
7: We kind of thought that too, because I'm like, really?
4: That was a decent question.
7: But they were going after the entity and what. Anyway, but
9: yes, and but what really made me happy that day was seeing when the big dog got up there from the TV news media. No offense, Paul, but when the big dog got up there, Mr. Phil Hashbrown of New Center Democrat Maine, I just wanted you to know that booing really made us happy to see that, because he went on and lectured JD and everybody else that was there, and he deserved it. Have a nice day.
7: And Paul, you were the one that made the observation that Judd Hirsch, he's the guy asking the questions at the debates.
4: Yep.
7: And he'll ask J.D. Vance about fraud in Maine, but
4: no one else.
7: Not asking Pingree. Not asking Shaw.
4: Shana.
7: Not asking Angus III. Not asking Jackson.
4: And if you would have paid attention, the answer was only answered like 15 times.
7: Yeah, that's all. Caller, hi. We get to ask you this morning. What tees you off?
10: You know what tees me off is the fact that I've got to run my air conditioner today, but probably run in the heat this next week.
7: Right? We had the debate.
4: Yeah.
7: I drive to a county yesterday, and my colleague, a different Paul, the other Paul, the Paul with just the goatee, not the goatee and the full beard.
4: Gotcha.
7: You're bearded Paul. He's goateed Paul.
4: Gotcha.
7: He said, nearly put the air conditioner in. And then, and then he said, yeah, I'd have to take it out on Friday.
4: Yep.
7: Line two, sir.
4: Good morning, caller. What tees you off?
6: Good morning, boys. This is Donald J. Trump. My first executive order with the War Powers Act will be a five-second moment of silence after every Ralphie call for all brain cells that have been removed from our brains, and Lunatic Fringe will be played soon thereafter. That is all, boys.
7: Really, it's our excuse to play Red Rider, from the album As Far As I Am, I believe. Okay, another fine Canadian band. 1-800-966-1039.
4: Good morning, caller. What tees you off?
11: Well, what tees me off is I want to say to you folks and Paula Page, guys, I used to work, my company worked at the Democratic Party headquarters. I saw the ground game. They have every house and every street marked, and we better get tight up there. And another thing, the people that gave $1 billion to Waterville are going to be wind up supporting this Nirav Shah. I'm really scared for the Republican Party because they get sloppy. And guys, it's like the Red Sox playing your local Little League team. And I hate to stir people up, but we got to do something right away. That's what tees me off.
5: It's time to come out swinging.
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12: Geez, whatever happened to keep it brief? What tees me off is the rampant fraud in Maine that will go unpunished. Nobody will ever pay the price.
7: Reminds me, we need to talk about this. When J.D. Vance was here, he used the word fraudsters. Even you, hey, confess, you even just cracked a little smile as you said it, okay? Fraudsters, okay? When Ralph calls in and says, banksters. All right, it's getting to the point where if you say fraudsters, you're going to get the same reaction that we give Ralph when he says banksters. And Maine Morning Star, again, on the left side of the chessboard from the Maine Wire, one of their headlines after J.D. Vance was here was fraudsters. Watch the left try to minimize the gravity of the crime by mocking the terms being used to label the perpetrators. Okay, maybe we don't need to talk about it because I just summed it up in 5 seconds.
4: There's a hot take, though.
7: 1-800-966-1039.
4: Good morning, caller. What tees you off?
13: Yeah, good morning, guys. To add on to Trump's plan, we forgot the Strait of Gibraltar, which gives us control of the Mediterranean, Argentina's big deal, and the dark side of the moon.
7: 1-800-966-1039. Caller, hi. It's Maine's Morning News on 101.3 Augusta and 103.9 Bangor. What tees you off?
14: Yes, I'm referring to the fact that we can't get the VOM down here in Rockland. They pulled off AM 1450. Doesn't BB realize AM frequency is the future?
7: It's amazing to me, and I heard, was it the Maine Outdoors that was talking about AM 14, whatever. What is it? Yeah, AM 1450. I had to look. The banner's still on the wall here in command and control. AM 1450 went dark 7 years ago, years ago.
4: Wow.
7: And people are like, where are you? Gone for a long time.
4: Hey, on an app.
7: Hey, at your house, when the wife leaves to go shopping and she's gone for like an hour or so, how long before you look up and notice, oh, she's gone? Sarah ever do that to you?
4: No.
7: You ever do that to Sarah?
4: Nope.
7: Really?
4: No.
7: You need to be accounted for. Yeah, 360.
4: If I am out in the woods, she is watching.
7: Is she?
4: Oh, yeah.
7: That's why my wife got me the watch, this fancy one with a GPS. So if I go take another kayak ride like I did last summer and I disappear, and then she's ready to call the Maine Marine Patrol because she thinks I've drowned. Oh, she was so mad. I opened this on Christmas. Hey, this is really nice. It's got an internal GPS. I can call you at any time. You're mine. Now go sit in the corner. And if you don't know what you did wrong, I'm not going to tell you. There's line one.
4: Good morning, caller. What tees you off?
15: Good morning, gentlemen. The mayor here.
7: Hello, mayor.
15: Hi. Good to hear your voice. I've been listening to this ordeal there with Graham Plattner there, and we won't get into details
7: about it.
15: I just want Graham Plattner to know that if he doesn't make it to Washington, D.C., I'm sure that Whackin' Hot Security would hire him.
16: You okay?
7: Say it, Bob. Say it, wherever you are. Are you boys okay? Did you see the text from the listener that sent us a picture of what would be Graham Plattner's Senate office?
4: That is definitely not a recent image of the public restrooms
7: in Bangor.
4: By the way.
7: No. By the way, walked out of the office downtown yesterday, and there was an orange cone. And I thought it was there because Public Works had just did some grass remediation. But I went over to the orange cone and I looked down. I got the photo, by the way. Three needles. And so with my oldest kid said, "Dad, take a snapshot." And he leans down and he does the whole peace sign. Hey, look at me. Keep it classy, Queen City. Caller, hi, what tees you off?
17: We should be just as pissed off as Jesus was with what they have done to our monetary system. You know, they get to create our money supply out of thin air, and we slaves have to work our asses off for it. The international bankster cartel needs to be brought down by us just as Jesus did back then with the money changers.
7: 1-800-966-1039. I will point out to you, however, Jesus did not take a sword. What did he do? He made a whip. Because a whip is a tool of submission. A sword is a tool of death. Line one, Mr. Wolf.
4: Good morning, caller. What tees you off?
18: As it turns out, you can find the cure for plantar fasciitis on Reddit.
7: Say it, Bob.
4: You boys okay?
7: Okay. Sports and the College of Political Knowledge is on the way. All right. Now, we only have so many of these love you guys, keep it going bumper stickers left. All right, even for the fresh ones that Ted and Shapley sent us. So if you want one, you're going to have to win one, kids. And you got to be caller number. Well, we're going to tell you when to dial here in just a moment, okay? College of Political Knowledge. Things you'd know if you're paying attention to the show is moments away here on Maine's Morning News on VOM.
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0: I was able to put a good swing on the ball and hit a homer.
1: Boston has won three of its last four and will wrap up its three-game series tonight. The Knicks stunned the Cavaliers to take a 1-0 lead in the Eastern Conference Finals. The team overcame a 22-point deficit with less than 8 minutes left in the fourth quarter to force overtime and take down Cleveland 115-104. The Cavs will try to even the best-of-seven series at one game apiece on Thursday. Meanwhile, tonight is game two of the highly anticipated Western Conference Finals from Oklahoma City. The Spurs are ahead of the Thunder 1-0 following an epic double overtime win to open the series. And Newport native Cooper Flagg is going to have a brand new coach for his second NBA season. The Dallas Mavericks said yesterday they've decided to mutually part ways with Hall of Famer Jason Kidd after 5 years. Flagg was named NBA Rookie of the Year and averaged 21 points, over 6 steals, and more than 5 assists in the 70 games he played. And with sports, I'm Paul Wolf.
2: 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This person writes, I'm not going to be able to use the porta potty again for the rest of my life. Yeah, and did you see the meme?
3: Oh, my gosh.
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2: Yeah, Graham Platner.
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2: 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Blue wave. 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We think it's so funny what listener has sent to us about Graham Platner riding the blue wave in a porta potty and surfing in front of the Capitol in Washington, D.C. 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
6: Today will be breezy and very warm with the temperature reaching a high of 89, breaking the record of 86 set back in 2003. The day will start with some sun before clouds move in. Tonight will be mainly clear and cooler with a low of 44. Tomorrow is expected to be partly sunny, breezy, and cooler with a high of 63. For Blueberry Broadcasting, I'm AccuWeather meteorologist Jason Caterina.
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7: And we do this and you get Herb Alpert and the Tijuana Brass stuck in your head for the rest of the day. Time for the College of Political Knowledge. My friend Paul Wolf, it is listener Brian who is holding on line one on the PDQ door telephone line right now.
8: Fantastic. Brian, where do you call home?
9: St. Albans.
7: Which is beautiful,
10: especially this time of year.
7: This is our College of Political Knowledge, Brian. It's our quiz of the things you'd know if you were paying attention to our show. And 4 degrees of question, varying degrees, meaning associate's degree, bachelor's degree, master's degree, and doctoral degree. You get all four. We're going to call you Dr. Brian for the rest of the day and set you up with a fabulous prize. But again, there is peril if for some reason you fail to get all of the questions correct. Then you risk winning your degree in liberal arts. And we don't want that to happen, so we're going to help you through. Ready, Brian?
9: Sounds good. Let's try it.
7: Question number one for your associate's degree. To which country has Canadian data center developer Kevin O'Leary traced funding for these online AI images, stirring up opposition to data centers? Paul, what are his choices?
8: A, Iran. B, China. C, Canada.
7: See what you did there.
8: Thank you.
7: Brian, what do you think?
9: Well, I hope just making a guess, I'm going to say B.
8: China. Indeed. China.
7: China.
8: China.
7: China is correct. Well done. Brian, well done. So we're going to go now to your bachelor's degree question. All right. Jim LeBrecq was on with us today. Ignoring pressure to go to college, Jim LeBrecq found success in trades and then took what to his high school guidance counselor to prove that Mr. Harvey was wrong? Paul Wolf.
8: A, his 1099. B, his W-2. Or C, an R2-D2 unit Jim built from spare parts from the J Mill. Very probable.
7: That's true. What do you think, Brian? What did he do?
9: I miss Jim LeBrecq. I'm going to say A.
7: Oh, hang on a second. St. Albans is such a distance away. It is. So why don't we give him his choices once again, if we would?
8: A, his 1099. B, his W-2. Or C, an R2-D2 unit he built from spare parts from the J Mill.
7: Brian?
9: Maybe it's B, W-2.
7: Well done. Now you have your bachelor's degree and none of the debt. As you go now for your master's degree, what country did our international affairs expert Jim Sedley from UMaine School of Policy and International Affairs advise us to watch closely as one of great interest next to President Trump? Paul?
8: A, Panama.
7: Got the reference.
8: Thank you. B, Belize. Or C, Cuba.
7: Brian?
9: Cuba.
7: Boom. Cuba is correct. Already protests there because they don't got oil from Venezuela. Who shut that off?
8: That
7: would be us. Next, for your doctoral degree, Brian, how many cases of suspected fraud, including Gateway Community Services, that blew my mind. How many cases of suspected fraud, including Gateway Community Services, did Republican for Congress Paul LePage recall that his gubernatorial administration sent to then AG Janet Mills to prosecute, only to see her do nothing? Paul?
8: A, 18. B, 80 or C 100?

0: 180.
1: Best guess, Brian?
2: I'm going to say B.
1: And once again, St. Albans, such a distance away. It's kind of a dead zone there. So give me choices one more time. Here you go.
0: A, 18. B, 80. Or C, 180.
1: Brian?
2: C
1: is correct. It is. Absolutely. Well done, Brian of St. Albans. Well done. So, would you like a $10 gift card to Governor's Restaurants? Or would you like a Love You Guys Keep It Going bumper sticker, Brian? What's your pick, bud?
2: How about the bumper sticker?
1: Bumper sticker? Mm-hmm. We're going to put that. We already snuck into Tammy's office and put a stamp on an envelope, slowly draining the postage budget here at Blueberry Broadcasting, and we're going to send that in the mail to you this very day, Brian. Thanks for playing along in our fun game. Have a great day.
2: Awesome. Thanks a lot.
1: Hey, tomorrow on the program, it's April by the numbers as the treasurer of this whole dang state of Maine, Joe Perry, is going to come in and sit in that chair right over there in spacious Studio 7A. You know who else is coming in? State Representative Jim White.
0: Oh!
1: Up Guilford Way.
0: Yep.
1: He sent me some notes. I don't think I'm changing my stance on flock cameras, but he has some thoughts on those flock cameras and the debate that's still waging in our state. And the young woman's name is Gina. We've been given contact with a woman who suffered and has recovered from burns. Burns similar to those that the firefighters fighting the Robbins Lumber Mill are working their way through. We're going to try to get her on tomorrow's edition of Maine's Morning News here on VOM.
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14: A Republican Trump critic in Congress primaried out. I'm Dave Anthony, Fox News. Thomas Massie loses to the GOP challenger the president backed in Kentucky in the most expensive House primary race ever.
15: He stood against us, but he liked to just single out President Trump. All that to say, it's a new day. These people deserve better, and I'm going to give it to them.
14: Ed Galrain beat Massie by almost 10 points.
16: Massie's loss is yet another warning for Trump critics. The congressman had broken with the president on several issues, including the Epstein files and the Middle East. Yet Massie says he has no regrets.
17: We weren't running against Donald Trump. We were running for what we believe in.
16: Another Trump-backed candidate, Congressman Andy Barr, clinched the GOP nomination for Senate in Kentucky. He is seen as the heavy favorite to replace outgoing Senator Mitch McConnell.
14: Fox's Madeline Rivera and Georgia GOP Congressman Mike Collins and Derek Dooley advanced to a runoff in the campaign to unseat Democratic Senator John Ossoff. The president has not backed either Republican. Now, he claims candidates he supported yesterday in primaries in six states were undefeated, 37-0. A new AP NORC poll shows the president picking up a little more support, approval of the overall job he's doing up from 33% to 37%, but most Americans still disapprove, and two-thirds oppose his handling of the Iran conflict. And as talks continue on a nuclear deal after the president delayed resuming bombing Iran, Vice President Vance says,
18: there's a lot of back and forth, a lot of good progress is being made, but we're just going to keep on working at it, and eventually we'll either hit a deal or we won't.
14: As Iran's Revolutionary Guard warns against renewed U.S.-Israeli attacks.
19: The IRGC said in a statement, quote, if the aggression against Iran is repeated, the regional war that was promised will this time go beyond the borders of the region, and you will be dealt crushing blows in places you do not expect, and you will fall into the abyss of defeat and destruction.
14: That's Fox's Trey Yingston, Tel Aviv. 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
5: Breaking the record of 86 set back in 2003. The day will start with some sun before clouds move in. Tonight will be mainly clear and cooler with a low of 44. Tomorrow is expected to be partly sunny, breezy, and cooler with a high of 63. For Blueberry Broadcasting, I'm AccuWeather meteorologist Jason Caterina.
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17: Yeah, we provide that out of the goodness of our hearts, but you should listen live.
16: Yes.
17: 7 to 9 Eastern.
16: Indeed. It's more fun that way because then you can participate in the show.
17: Yeah.
16: But apparently the San Diego mosque shooters, it's coming out now, were radicalized online.
17: Well, what does that mean?
16: Yeah, it means
17: we're all online.
16: Websites and stuff that were probably ugly, you know. They wore Nazi symbols. That's ugly.
17: Yeah.
16: They etched racist statements on their gear.
17: Yep.
16: And they killed three people.
17: Terrible.
16: Three adults.
17: If they wanted to kill themselves, I mean, I don't want anyone to kill themselves. period.
16: No. But if you're going to, start with yourself.
17: Yeah.
16: And leave everybody else out of it. But they did not, according to police, they did not discriminate on who they hated.
17: Okay.
16: They hated everybody.
17: Okay, well.
16: Pretty equally, apparently.
17: I mean, I don't necessarily know that I disagree with that.
16: Another symbol associated.
17: The levels, right?
16: Yeah, yes. Small online neo-Nazi group they were into, Adam Waffen Division, which can be seen on one of the shooter's shoulders.
17: Oh.
16: It was a German phrase for atomic weapons.
17: Oh.
16: It's unclear if they were actual members or they just identified with them. They wanted a race war now, blah, blah, blah. Neo-Nazis and white nationalists are known for promoting race wars to overthrow the government or create a white ethno-state. Now, right. That bothers me because one of them was Hispanic.
17: Right.
16: Why would he want to be creating a white ethno-state?
17: Yeah, you would.
16: He's Hispanic. That's the kind of genius material, though, that even came from the New York Post, which is usually better than that, but that's bizarre.
17: I hope the information is right, which it usually isn't.
16: Right.
17: The first stuff we get is always wrong.
16: It's for sure.
17: Always.
16: Every single time, but only every time. So, you got that going for you.
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0: I'm Dave Anthony, Fox News.
1: I know how to win.
2: Are you worried about Barbara?
1: Some of them don't know how to win. I know how to win. I think I've proven that, haven't I?
0: President Trump, a short time ago, after posting on Truth Social, all 37 primary candidates he backed in six states yesterday won, including Ed Galrine, who defeated Republican Congressman Thomas Massie in Kentucky.
3: Now my focus is on advancing the president's and the party's agenda to put America first and Kentucky always.
0: Massie opposes the president's handling of Iran and did not back the big, beautiful bill the rest of Republicans passed last year and told his supporters in defeat.
5: You all don't like bullies and you don't tolerate. Him, and I love you for it.
7: Another Trump-backed candidate had a big night last night. Congressman Andy Barr easily won his primary to be the Republican Senate nominee. This is the race to replace Senator Mitch McConnell, who's retiring.
26: Thank you, Mr. President, for your powerful support.
7: Barr's going to face off against Democrat Charles Booker, who ran for Senate before but lost to Rand Paul just some 6 years ago.
0: That's Fox's Mark Meredith in Lexington. The president spoke before getting on Air Force One, which just took off for Connecticut, where next hour the commander-in-chief will address cadets at the U.S. Coast Guard Academy commencement. Reporters asked him about the Iran conflict.
1: We'd have to open the strait. That would open immediately. So we're going to give this one shot. I'm in no hurry.
0: As nuclear talks continue after the president on Monday delayed resuming bombing Iran, which issued a warning today, if the military attacks continue, they'll spread the conflict beyond the region. Two other U.S. adversaries, Russia and China, got together in Beijing.
27: Xi Jinping and Vladimir Putin have issued a joint statement calling the Trump administration's nuclear policy irresponsible. They're not happy at the expiration last year of the last treaty limiting American and Russian nuclear weapons. The United States says a new treaty must include China as well. There's also criticism for the proposed U.S. Golden Dome anti-missile system.
0: Jonathan Savage, America's listening to Fox News.
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4: This afternoon will be breezy and very warm with the temperature reaching a high of 89, breaking the record high of 86 last reached in 2003. Expect considerable clouds. Tonight it will be breezy in the evening, otherwise mainly clear and cooler with a low of 44. Tomorrow will be partly sunny, breezy, and cooler with a high of 63. For Blueberry Broadcasting, I'm AccuWeather meteorologist Jason Caterina.
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2: I'm Jessica Ettinger, CNBC. Wall Street is poised for some gains today ahead of earnings coming after the closing bell from AI chipmaker NVIDIA. U.S. crude oil pulled back to under $102 a barrel. Yesterday it was at $108, even as Iran threatened to extend the war beyond the region. But AAA says American drivers are paying their highest gas prices since missiles were launched into Iran back in February. The national average for a gallon of regular sitting at $4.55 today. The Energy Information Administration says the U.S. retail average gas price is higher at $4.62. That's an average of all grades and formulations. Target may be turning around. It saw sales rise for the first time in five quarters in this last quarter. Same-store sales came in up 5.6%. Jessica Ettinger, CNBC.
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0: jobs. I've never been political, and I'll never replace Maine's great former First Lady, Anne LePage. 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
11: It is Pat and Jeffy for Glenn this week. 888-727-BECK. We got to play some of these exchanges over the last couple of days at these hearings, because we have a group of people in office right now who don't just sit there and take the beating.
12: That's for sure.
11: I love that.
12: They fight back.
11: And I think that's what so many people love about Donald Trump and the people that are in office with him right now.
12: They pick their battles, too. No question about that.
11: Yeah.
12: Pam Bondi, I felt, went overboard. You know, her testimony at the 50,000 day was just terrible.
11: Yeah, it was.
12: Just terrible. Because she wasn't fighting the fight.
11: Right.
12: It was just really weird.
11: And she said something that had nothing to do with, okay, so.
12: Right. You're the attorney general. At that time, she should have been just straightforward, calm. And answered their questions. I said that, in fact, but she wasn't, and she didn't listen to me.
11: That's weird, because usually she does.
12: I know.
11: You know.
12: And I thought,
11: so for her not to take your advice on that occasion.
12: I left a message, but I didn't text her, so she didn't see it. And so I know.
11: If only you.
12: I know. Pam should have listened, but.
11: All right, so we're going to play that. We don't have time here, but we'll get to that.
12: There's several.
11: It's amazing.
12: They're really, really good at it, and I enjoy it.
11: It's amazing. But also, we've got Sean Duffy talking to Kirsten Gillibrand.
12: Oh, she's a nice.

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9: The Commander-in-Chief is headed to the U.S. Coast Guard Academy. I'm Dave Anthony, Fox News. And before President Trump took off for Connecticut to give a speech to the graduating cadets, he talked to reporters touting a perfect primary record.
10: We won everything. We won all races last night, every one of them.
9: Saying all 37 Republican candidates he backed in six states were winners. One knocked out a GOP congressman the president calls the worst ever, Thomas Massie, who was defiant in defeat in Kentucky.
11: If you always vote with the president, if the legislative branch always votes with the president, we do have a king.
9: Massie does not support the president on Iran and did not vote for the big, beautiful bill. Ed Gallerine beat him by almost 10 points.
12: That sends a message that we, the people, are going to stand up.
9: Back to the president, he also said he's in no hurry to make a deal with Iran. After delaying on Monday, he planned to resume bombing with Israel. And when asked about Prime Minister Netanyahu after they talked last night,
10: he'll do whatever I want him to do, and he's a great guy.
9: Fox's Jeff Paul reports from Dubai that the president and the prime minister talked, and there are a lot of people unsure about what's going to happen next.
13: Countries here in the Gulf, like the UAE, find themselves at a bit of a standstill. They were able to convince the U.S. to hold off on that planned attack of Iran in favor of negotiations. But if a deal isn't somehow struck, President Trump says that he has ordered the U.S. forces to be on standby. In response, Iran has issued a new warning, saying, quote, if the aggression against Iran is repeated, the regional war that was promised will this time go beyond the borders of the region, and you will be dealt crushing blows in places you do not expect.
9: The Ebola outbreak in Africa has now infected nearly 600 people, almost all of them in the Congo. Nearly 140 have died. An American doctor who tested positive for the Ebola virus is sent to a hospital in Germany. The State Department's funding 50 Ebola response clinics in Congo and Uganda. 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
5: For 250 years, Americans have believed in one powerful idea, that we were meant to live free. 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
2: VOM Weather from the Hammond Lumber Company Weather Desk.
24: This afternoon will be breezy and very warm with the temperature reaching a high of 89, breaking the record high of 86 last reached in 2003. Expect considerable clouds. Tonight it will be breezy in the evening, otherwise mainly clear and cooler with a low of 44. Tomorrow will be partly sunny, breezy, and cooler with a high of 63. For Blueberry Broadcasting, I'm AccuWeather meteorologist Jason Caterina.
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7: In the race for governor, one outsider is making waves, Republican Owen McCarthy. Hear what others are saying about Owen. Radio host Ray Richardson says,
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7: I just found out Jeffy believes. This is from the book of Jeff Fisher, which I don't know if you're familiar with, if you've read the whole thing.
8: It's a pretty large book.
7: But there's one chapter and verse that says that the aliens built the pyramids, right?
8: I believe that. Absolutely.
7: Really?
8: We can't build them now to the specifications that they're built.
7: Yeah.
8: So
7: I personally, and this is just me, and I'm not trying to, you know, foist my beliefs on anybody else, I believe Bob the Builder built the pyramids.
8: Well, and, that's the first time I've ever heard of that.
7: Yeah, that's who did it. And he was really good then. He's still good now. Creative.
8: But Bob's awesome.
7: Show. Yeah, he's awesome. Yeah,
8: he's awesome.
7: Ask your kids. They'll tell you. You know,
8: on time and under budget all the time. Bob the Builder.
7: We are out of time for today. We'll be back again tomorrow on Pat Gray Unleashed and right here on the Glenn Beck program. And so we'll see you then.

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9: In circumstance and the president, Elisa Brady, Fox News. A commencement ceremony underway at the U.S. Coast Guard Academy in New London, Connecticut.
10: You're our first line of defense to protecting the homeland.
9: Homeland Security Secretary Mark Wayne Mullen speaking moments ago, just before President Trump's address to the cadets.
11: Let me begin by saying a very big congratulations to the class of 2026, special class.
9: This as the conflict with Iran continues, the president reportedly holding a lengthy call with Israel's prime minister overnight, telling reporters before he left for Connecticut this morning he's in no hurry on Iran, though he has also emphasized holding off on renewed strikes for negotiations is temporary.
12: These comments come amid a massive U.S. military buildup across the Middle East. New video shows U.S. refuelers parked at Tel Aviv's Ben Gurion Airport, waiting in case President Trump orders new strikes against the Iranian regime. Overnight, Iran's Islamic Revolutionary Guard Corps released a new threat, warning the United States and Israel against launching another bombing campaign. The IRGC put out a statement saying if the aggression against Iran is repeated, the regional war that was promised will this time go beyond the borders of the region, and you will be dealt crushing routine blows in places you do not expect.
9: Fox's Trey Yingst in Tel Aviv. Inside Iran, the regime also releasing videos showing civilians learning how to use weapons. Just getting word that two police officers who helped defend the U.S. Capitol during the January 6th riot are now suing to try to block anyone, including rioters, from receiving payouts from a new Justice Department settlement fund for people who claim to be victims of politically motivated prosecutions. This a day after the acting U.S. Attorney General defended creation of that fund as setting up a process for case-by-case review. The lawsuit says it's an illegal slush fund. 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
5: Weather from the Hammond Lumber Company Weather Desk.
17: This afternoon, expect breezy conditions and very warm weather as the temperature climbs to a high of 89, breaking the record high of 86 set back in 2003. You'll also notice considerable cloud cover. Tonight will be mainly clear and cooler with a low of 44. Looking ahead to tomorrow, anticipate partly sunny skies, breezy conditions, and cooler temperatures with a high of 63. For Blueberry Broadcasting, I'm AccuWeather meteorologist Jason Caterina.
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0: Welcome back in here to Clay and Bucks. We had those big election results last night. We've also got a whole bunch of Trump sound bites covering the election results, certainly, but also Iran and a whole range of issues there that we are going to address. Trump was at Joint Base Andrews this morning talking to the press, so we're going to bring that to you momentarily. And we've also he weighed in on Spencer Pratt, Clay. Steve Hilton, who is not running for mayor of L.A., but running for governor of the great state of California, he'll be with us. And then federal judge Roy Altman has a book, Israel on Trial. And my understanding is, Clay, that you had to deal with Israel on Trial a bit on the Piers Morgan show just before you came on this one, and that things got spicy and that people should go check out The Exchange whenever it airs.
1: Yeah, Glenn Greenwald and I got into it over Israel, Iran, Massey, everything else. I think people will enjoy it. You know this book. I like throwing elbows. I'm fine with a spirited debate. Yeah, there might have been some mean things even said about me during the course of the Piers Morgan show. But I think that conversation people will enjoy among many others. And we will have some fun with that. But I want to tell you, look, I've stood behind Israel's right to defend itself. I've traveled to Israel, an American-based company that wants to help protect innocent people in Israel, build more bomb shelters, make hospitals more secure, give first responders bulletproof cars. These are all very reasonable things. That's what the International Fellowship of Christians and Jews does. I've seen it on the ground. I've worked in a food bank. Our good friend Jesse Kelly even made fun of the fact that I had to wear a hairnet. And trust me, I looked ridiculous in that hairnet. 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And they do that with bomb shelters, with better hospitals, with safer police vehicles. 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
3: 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That's Ben Midgley as Maine's next governor. 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I've been married to Ben for over 2 decades. We grew up in Maine, and we're raising our 3 kids here. 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We need a strong governor. 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

0: question about that going into the midterms based on what we saw in this primary and really just based on where, whether it's the betting markets, the polls, or people in this audience, people who are with us right now listening, and it's still Trump's GOP. That's where things stand. There has been no loosening of that grip.
1: I think that's 100% true. We'll take some of your talk back, some of your calls as we roll through the Wednesday edition of the program.
0: Yeah, let's stack a bunch of them. Yeah. Let's get a bunch of them in here. All right, take a moment this coming Memorial Day weekend to appreciate the true sentiment and reason behind the holiday. The number of us that fly the American flag is one thing, but honoring the men and women lost in the line of service is really the purpose of this holiday. Memorial Day is a time we acknowledge the legacy of the men and women who made the ultimate sacrifice. We remember and honor their courage. We stop to recognize the responsibility that comes with the freedom that they secured for all of us. 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
9: I'm meteorologist Jason Caterina with your KFC weekend weather update. On Saturday, expect plenty of sunshine with some high clouds passing through. The high temperature will reach 68 degrees. 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
2: 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The Democrats' woke policies? In the shredder. 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Shredded. 4 million needles a year for addicts at taxpayers' expense? Outrageous. Of course we shred it. When I cut the waste and fraud, we can cut taxes, property, and income. $1 billion tax cut. I'm Jonathan Bush. I'm a conservative Republican and a disruptor. I'd appreciate your vote for governor. Let's shake up. Johnny, not that in the shredder. Paid for and authorized by Jonathan Bush for governor.
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9: This afternoon, expect breezy conditions and very warm weather as the temperature climbs to a high of 89, breaking the record high of 86 set back in 2003. You'll also notice considerable cloud cover. Tonight will be mainly clear and cooler with a low of 44. Looking ahead to tomorrow, anticipate partly sunny skies, breezy conditions, and cooler temperatures with a high of 63. For Blueberry Broadcasting, I'm AccuWeather meteorologist Jason Katarina.
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0: Welcome back in, Clay Travis, Buck Sexton Show. We're going to talk with Steve Hilton here coming up at the bottom of the hour about the race in California, and I think it ties in, actually, with the conversation that we are having right now. Jeff Bezos with a lot of very interesting quotes that are out there right now. I just sent in a clip on what would happen if Amazon were to run the New York City school system, and it's actually a great analogy. I believe we have another cut from Bezos here, and cut 16, you could double the taxes I pay.
1: People sometimes say that I don't pay taxes. It's not true. I pay billions of dollars in taxes. And it's a perfect, again, if people want me to pay more billions,
2: right,
1: then let's have that debate. But don't pretend, that's going to solve the problem. You could double the taxes I pay, and it's not going to help that teacher in Queens. I promise you. So you can't connect those two things. Not logically.
3: This is so critical, Clay. You could take all the money that all the billionaires make, period, in any given year in terms of income. It would not help somebody making $70,000 a year living in New York City. Not help them one bit.
0: Which is what Democrats are selling to them, which is why it's such a lie. And I give credit to Bezos for speaking out on these issues, and I think doing it quite eloquently. We'll talk about New York City school spending and how it would be different if Amazon were involved instead of the government. But on the downside, the backside of this hour here, we're about to be joined by Steve Hilton. We're going to go out to California, find out the absolute latest on the governor's race there. We'll also ask him what he thinks about the L.A. mayor's race with Spencer Pratt. All that and more coming your way momentarily.
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6: We need a governor who's passionate about fixing crime, taxes squeezing Maine family budgets, and extreme politics impacting our schools. 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That's Ben Midgley as Maine's next governor. Hi, this is Sonia Midgley. I've been married to Ben for over 2 decades. We grew up in Maine, and we're raising our 3 kids here. When Ben heard a local school was focused on extreme politics instead of education, he took action, not for publicity, but because it was right. He leads, just like he built a national company that created 15,000 jobs. I've never been political, and I'll never replace Maine's great former First Lady, Anne LePage, but like Anne, I will always stand strong with Ben for Maine. We need a strong governor. Maine needs Ben Midgley.
7: Paid for by the committee to elect Ben Midgley for governor.
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6: VOM Weather from the Hammond Lumber Company Weather Desk.
7: This afternoon, expect breezy conditions and very warm weather as the temperature climbs to a high of 89, breaking the record high of 86 set back in 2003. You'll also notice considerable cloud cover. Tonight will be mainly clear and cooler with a low of 44. Looking ahead to tomorrow, anticipate partly sunny skies, breezy conditions, and cooler temperatures with a high of 63. For Blueberry Broadcasting, I'm AccuWeather meteorologist Jason Caterina.
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10: 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Raul Castro, the former boss of Cuba and 94 years old, Fidel Castro's brother, he has just been indicted this afternoon. It was, it was known it was coming for the murder of four Cuban Americans that were flying an unarmed aircraft, and he ordered them shot down. And so obviously they're just trying to put more heat on the Cuban regime to fade away, and I think once Iran is taken care of in one way or another, they're gonna go after Cuba pretty quickly, and there's gonna be a lot more seaside oceanfront property available in the Caribbean, and it's going to be good for affordability in Florida, and that's what I'm in favor of. I'm in favor of the freedom for the Cuban people, but more than that, it's going to take the heat off the prices in Florida. 844 seaside property. 844-500-4242. 844-500-4242. So there are two passings today to commemorate here in the early going. One is Barney Frank. We knew, like the indictment of Raul Castro, we knew this was coming. He was in hospice, but he will not be down for breakfast. We're already scrubbing the chump line of nasty messages that are coming in. Most of them will be on Chop Chomps. This will be a good night for Chop Chomps if you like Barney Frank jokes.
17: Oh, Barney.
10: and the other passing is the beer that made Milwaukee famous, Schlitz. They finally put. I mean, people are going, what? It was still around. Yes, it was still around. They changed the name to it. They said Schlitz Premium. I never thought of it as a premium beer. That was the beer we had out in the graveyard at Deerfield the night before graduation, because it was the cheapest thing we could get. Just come right after they have lights out, just come on, everybody come on down and have a Schlitz.
9: Yeah. I'm going to get me a beer.
10: Yeah, and it is the

0: source of that famous country song. What made Milwaukee famous has made a loser out of me. And the Uline family of Wisconsin, they had a brewery in Winston-Salem. It was one that they built in the 60s when they were at the top of their game, and then they changed the formula, and that was the end of the line. The Schlitz Malt Liquor was their last big thing. There was a black guy in Winston-Salem who worked at the brewery. It was a great place. Teamsters organized it. It paid as well as the R.J. Reynolds cigarette factories. And this guy had he customized a kind of a motorcycle. I don't even know how to describe it, but he turned the motorcycle into a Schlitz Malt Liquor can. And he used to be riding around, and sometimes on the interstate highways like I-40, and I always think, man, if that Schlitz Malt Liquor can gets hit, look out for the ball. But they're gone now, and they said we're going to put the brand on hiatus. That's kind of like, Thomas Massey has put his campaign account on suspension. When you go out of business, you put it on suspension or hiatus, you ain't coming back. They may sell the label to some little company. That's what some of these beer companies, and I think all of these companies that go out of business, like potato chip companies or candies, they two or three years later, some boutique guy or person comes around and says, I'm gonna reinvigorate the brand, and then they tried to do with Pickwick Ale. Remember Pickwick in Boston back in the old days? That lasted for about a year. Yeah, no one was buying beer remembered. Everyone who remembered, was too busy buying Polident and Depends diapers. Nobody remembered Pickwick Ale. 781, go for the gusto. Yeah, exactly. 844-500-4242. Ebola death toll update from yesterday, 100 to now 135 in the Congo. Doctor tests positive after leaving the Congo, being treated in Germany. It's coming, Howie, the new Democrat lockdown flu. They're pushing it. They tried to push on hantavirus, but just no one was buying. It was just it was a bad rollout. So now they're just like they tried to bring back Schlitz, they're going to try to bring back Ebola. I don't think it's going to work. It's one thing to change the formula of beer. We're going to bring the old formula back. People will give it a chance. No one said we're going to bring COVID back. We're going to shut down the society again. No more schools, no more games, masks, one way. No, it's not coming back. It doesn't matter how you change the formula. Nobody wants it to come back. 844-500-4242. 844-500-4242. So this is it's interesting what's going on in with Iran. It really seems like everybody's kind of getting tired of messing around now. I noticed that Jack Keane, the guy from from Fox, he's the retired general. He's been pro Trump all along, but now he's going on. I've seen him now twice. I've seen him twice now go on the shows, and say we're now in the sixth week of the 2 week ceasefire, and so when is it gonna when is something gonna happen? And I noticed too that the New York Post had an editorial today. It was a really good editorial talking about you can't let these people off the mat. If you let them off the mat, they were comparing it to Neville Chamberlain in 38 at Munich. But that's really trying to get somebody's attention when you make that that comparison. And they're just Trump's perilous moment of truth on Iran. We are now entering the sixth week of a 2 week ceasefire. That's the talking point that was agreed upon with the precondition that the Strait of Hormuz would be opened immediately. Yet it never opened, and Iran continues to attack our Arab allies while it dithers and strings out talks. What gives? Walking away from a bad deal now would enhance the stature of Iran, vindicate its claims to regional hegemony, place our Arab and Israeli allies in a precarious position, and signal to China, Russia, and the Middle Powers that American resolve is paper thin. It would also render meaningless the sacrifice of tens of thousands of brave Iranian citizens who were slaughtered for daring to stand up against nearly 50 years of the mullah's tyranny in January. But the shape of negotiations today makes it plausible that in exchange for vague promises about weapons and nuclear enrichment, Iran could emerge with the power to toll the Strait of Hormuz, sanctions relief, a ton of cash, and a burnished reputation covering up its savagery. That would be a statement of humiliation that would make Obama look like Napoleon by comparison. This is tough stuff here. Iran's latest peace proposal reportedly contains nearly all the outrageous demands: reparations, release of frozen funds, no more Israeli attacks on Hezbollah terrorists as its previous one. Yet Trump agreed yet again to hold off any military action and allow talks to proceed for days more, perhaps even a week. The White House may have some tactical reason for this. Arab allies, for example, may need time to prepare their defenses. Yet every time Trump waves his fist at Iran and promises to take out a whole civilization, only to reset the clock when time expires, he diminishes his image and squanders American credibility. President Trump acted boldly, this is the New York Post, when he struck a blow against the Iranian regime and vowed to denuclearize it. Backing down now would demonstrate not peace through strength, but peace through weakness, and surely a temporary peace at that. Don't buckle now, Mr. President. Finish the job. It's just the question is, you know, how do you do it? You know, you don't want troops on boots on the ground. You don't know how weak they are. But I, you know, Keane keeps saying, and he's pretty well wired in. He says they need 2 weeks, 2 weeks to take out everything militarily. What the hell? 844-500-4242. Limerick guy. I don't think that what Schlitz rhymes with helped them very much. Limerick guy, it was in the 1950s, it was the number one beer in the U.S. Number one. You know, times change. Winston was the number one cigarette into the early 1970s. You know, it's times change. 844-500-4242. I'm Howie Carr.
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5: Carr is back.
4: .413 says, what you're reading now is my thoughts exactly. Trump is tying his own noose for November. Limerick guy says, Trump is starting to resemble a bass fiddle, and boy, does Iran know how to play one of these. Iran is getting 339. Iran is getting whacked this Memorial Day weekend, big time. No pun intended, Nick D. Yeah, I kind of think it's going to be this weekend, yeah. Just because of the. I mean, I hate to be so cynical about it, but the stock market is closed on Monday. Yeah. So you know, you do it Friday night. then you got three days to just kill them. Just really destroy them big time. 844-500. This guy wants to talk about Schlitz. Let's talk about Schlitz for a moment, and then we'll get to the poll question. Graham, you're next with Howie Carr. This isn't Graham Plattner, is it?
6: No, it's not, Howie. This isn't Graham Plattner.
4: I'm kidding.
6: Let's just get to the Schlitz before we go there, okay?
4: Go ahead.
6: I'm calling from Northern Maine. I'm a longtime listener. I've called a couple times. My family's from the Hub, but I'm exiled up here in Maine. And my great grandfather, he woke up every morning and demanded my great grandmother to serve him a 16-ounce Schlitz in a Clark bar. And if he didn't get it when he said he wanted it, it was almost going to become a domestic violence incident.
4: Was that before or after he had his first lucky strike?
6: No, he smoked Camel unfiltered.
4: More doctors smoke Camels. We were just laughing about that here with the VIPs.
6: So there was one time where he got a 12-pack, and he said that it went sour on him, and he wrote a handwritten letter to the Schlitz company in Milwaukee from Boston, bitching and complaining about how the 12-pack went bad. And how mad he was. He was mad all the time.
4: I would have said, dear sir, why don't you stick to Narragansett or Haffenreffer?
6: Right. Yeah, a good Haffenreffer.
4: That's right. High neighbor, Haffenreffer. Yeah. Dr. Seuss did the ads for them. Back in the '50s, Chief Gansett, he did the ads for them. Yeah, those were the good old days. One time in 1969, we were having a little beach party at the colony on the other side of the road, and the cops came by, and somehow I didn't move fast enough, and I had four Schlitzes left, and I got a citation, $20. Those were the most expensive beers I ever had. $20 for four beers, and I had to go up to Biddeford to pay off the fine. Then 2 or 3 days later, that's the beer that made Milwaukee famous, and the beer that emptied my pockets for a week or so in Kennebunkport. Thanks for the call there, Graham. 844-500-4242. Today's poll question is sponsored by Magnum Moving and Storage, with a dedicated team of professionals, modern trucks, and alarmed and insured storage facilities. Need moving or storage? Go to one of the good guys, magnummoving.com. Jared, what is the poll question, and what are the results thus far?
7: Today's poll question, which you can vote in at HowieCarShow.com, is: should Congress pass a $150 a year tax on all electric cars and $50 on hybrids to pay for road maintenance in lieu of the gasoline tax? Yes, no, or don't know.
4: I think it's just part of paying their fair share. And by the way, this is a proposal. This is a quote unquote bipartisan proposal in Congress, and it's just to keep the highway fund flush. I'm for it.
7: 81% of the audience says yes, 16% say no, and 3% say they don't know.
4: I know part of the 16% is Taylor. Grace's producer, he came in and said, "Why do I have to pay $50 a month, a year?" And I said,
8: "For God's sake, pay your fair share."
4: Exactly.
8: Right now.
4: Exactly. 844-500-4242. Schaefer is the one beer to have when you're having more than one. Yes, yeah, I know. What about Rupert Knickerbocker? That was a big beer in New England too. That you could always tell in the 70s. You could always tell places that were kind of like wise guy. They always serve Knickerbocker. You know, I noticed that as I went about my daily chores. there were all kinds of beers back in those. Schaefer, they served Schaefer at J.J. Foley's back in the day. They actually had a sign. John, you're next with Howie Carr. Go ahead, John.
9: Hey, Howie. Have to ring in on Schlitz. I have a funny joke. It's clean. I promise your call screener. Okay, I used to drink Schlitz back in the day. And, okay, so there's a baseball game going on. And it's the bottom of the ninth, and the bases are loaded. And the manager decides to pull the pitcher, okay, and put in a relief pitcher. So he pulls out Mel Famey, okay, out of the bullpen. Now, Mel Famey had a habit of sitting in the bullpen and drinking beer. Okay, so he comes up to the mound, walks the guy in three or four pitches, and the run walks home, and the winning team all had a toast in the dugout to Schlitz, the beer that made Mel Famey walk us.
4: That was a long way to go, John, for that joke. I was a young man when you started telling that joke.
9: So was I.
4: Thanks for the call. 844-500-4242. Then Schlitz was sold to Schroes, and then another family-owned brew, and then Schroes went out of business. They were in Detroit. Fire-brewed beer. Remember that? All these beers are gone. But a few... How did Pabst stick around? I mean, I know it's been sold a million times, but they still make Pabst, and I guess hipsters like to drink Pabst. That's what they tell me. I'm Howie Carr.
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0: 781 says, I like the Haffenreffer bottle caps with the puzzle underneath. Thought it was strong stuff. Yeah, that was also Narragansett, because Falstaff bought Narragansett. And they had Ballantine. They all had the puzzles underneath. 844-500-4242. People like to talk about old beer sometimes, but it's kind of weird that they, because a lot of these old ancient labels are still being produced, and they can't make a go of it with Schlitz. It's weird, isn't it, that Schlitz would go. I know there is no Schlitz brewery anymore. Just even though it's just contracted out in Pabst. I don't even know if Pabst has any real breweries per se, or they just contracted out to the smaller ones. It's Grace's birthday later this month. Celebrate with all of us at the Howie Carr Radio Network by being a VIP on Friday, May 29th for an in-studio experience you'll never forget. You guys having a good time here as VIPs? 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Tom, you're next with Howie Carr. Go ahead, Tom.
1: Yeah, Howie, growing up as a teenager in the 70s, I'm 66 years old now. Do you remember Billy Bear? And then there was another novelty beer called Old Frothing Slosh Ale, and it had a morbidly obese woman in a bathing suit with a prize, yeah, like a blue ribbon around her.
0: Yeah, I kind of remember that. I remember Billy Beer was named after Billy Carter, the president's brother, who had a slight drinking problem. Remember the plane landed in Libya one time? He was flying back on it. And, you know, Libya, Muslim country. I mean, it was a dry Muslim country. they were a little bit, yeah, serious. And he gets out. He gets out and takes a leak, you know, like a racehorse on the tarmac. It was an international incident.
1: Yes. Yeah. And you know what? The other one that reminds me of that was when Ozzy Osbourne christened the Alamo.
0: Oh, I don't remember that one.
1: No. You don't remember that? Where no. Ozzy took a leak on the Alamo? Oh my God. Yeah.
0: That's sacrilege. I don't mind peeing on the Libyan tarmac, but the Alamo is another story altogether.
2: That was in 1982. And
0: really?
2: Led to a 10-year ban from performing in the city for Ozzy.
0: All right, thanks. They had really cheap beer too in the 70s, and you could get Utica Club. That was out of Utica, New York, and I used to buy that in Brighton for $3.99 a case. It tasted like $3.99 a case, but you know, I mean, once you've had a couple of others, you know, it doesn't really matter. You know, it was just straight backup type stuff. These guys, some of the VIPs were mentioning Carling Black Label. Oh, that's out on Route 9. Out on Route 9, on the shores of Lake Cochituate. They made Red Cap Ale too, and that place has changed hands about three or four times. It was an insurance company for a while, and then it's been something else. It's what?
3: Boston Scientific.
0: Yeah, it's been a bunch of different things, but it was a big deal. They advertised it a lot back in the day. Danny, you're next with Howie Carr. Go ahead, Danny.
4: Hey, Howie. My first taste, I come from an Irish, big Irish family, 8 boys, 1 girl out of Cambridge. My father used to give me sips of Ballantine Ale while he smoking Chesterfield just to go to sleep. I learned real quick.
0: Man, your father was a good man. He had good taste.
4: And I also got a Schlitz story. My sister-in-law, she worked for Schlitz, and once tried to start a union, and they fired her.
0: Really? Are you kidding?
4: They still...
0: Wow. No, I mean, because we had the Teamsters were in Winston-Salem. That was a tough Teamsters local. You know, they were kind of Dixie Mafia up. So she tried to start a union and got fired? Wow, that's something.
4: Yeah, if they got that union in, Schlitz would still be in business today.
0: Thanks for the call, Danny. Do you remember Kruger Ale? Kruger Ale. That was out of Newark. And I once, when I lived in Cambridge, I used to drive around, and there was a bar right down, almost around Leechmere, and it had an old Kruger Ale sign on it. And I said, I want to see what kind of place has a Kruger Ale sign in it. So I walked into the place with a woman, and this guy goes, "Hey, come over here." And he grabbed me. I said, "Yeah?" And he said, "I'm so little, I can't tell if this bleep is any good." He's rolling a joint on the bar. He says, "You got to test it out for me." These are the old days in Boston. Yeah, people have forgotten when the city was a great place. Dave, you're next with Howie Carr. Go ahead, Dave.
5: Hey, Howie, calling just north of the breakers at Stuart, Florida. How are you?
0: Very good, very good. Martin County. Yes.
5: That's right. Martin County strong, red, all the way. Anyway, so I don't remember. Schlitz was number one for quite a while.
0: Right.
5: And we did a case study in business school that when they did go for the gusto, they collapsed. And that's when Bud took over.
0: I thought it was when they changed the formula. That's what most people say, is when they somehow changed the formula.
5: But, in my
0: recollection, it always sucked taste-wise. You know, so, and I think that was the theory behind it. It sucks already, and we're number one. So it was the Bud Light theory, you know? We're number one, and we're bad. So what could we do wrong? But you think it was the go for the gusto thing?
5: Yes, I really do. We studied a case study about it.
0: Yeah.
5: Unless, the BU prof was, coaching AOC or something. I don't know.
0: Yeah. They also, Primo was the number one beer in Hawaii. And everybody loved it. And it was, it was huge. And I guess, probably because, it cost so much to ship all the stuff over by boat. But Schlitz bought it, and they did the same thing. They somehow changed, or whatever, what everybody says. I don't know. I never knew. They say they changed the formula. And Primo collapsed just like Schlitz did. And I think the U-Line still don't have a lot of money. I've seen that they have big trust fund. They're worth hundreds of millions of dollars. They came out okay. The people who worked at the factories didn't. In North Carolina, though, when Miller Lite came in, Miller High Life had to expand, so they wanted a brewery in the South, centrally located. So they went into North Carolina, and they had a competition among all these towns that wanted the new Miller brewery. And so the town that won, the city that won, was called Leakesville.
2: Perfect.
0: And so Miller told them, they said to the town fathers of Leakesville, said, "You've got the contract, we're going to quadruple the tax base. Nobody's going to pay any more taxes. It's going to be good union jobs for everybody. There's only one thing we have to ask you to do. You got to change the name of the town." You know what the town's name is now? If you look on the, if you ever buy a Miller Lite, just look on the Eden. From Leakesville to Eden. It's quite a shift. Mike, you're next with Howie Carr. Go ahead, Mike.
6: Hey, Howie. Back in the mid-90s, I taught on the Narragansett Brewery in Cranston, Rhode Island. And the Heffenreffer family owned it. They were the last ones to brew beer there. So I heard you mention Kruger Beer, and every day after I got rid of the labor force, I'd creep around and look for stuff. And under a staircase, moldy cardboard everywhere, I pull it all out, and I pull out an oval sign with a squared-off eagle and Kruger Beer on its chest, and the thing lit up, a nice neon sign.
0: Boy, that's nice. Do you still have that? That would be worth something today.
6: I do, Howie. And then one of the old-timers showed up to watch the demo, and he told me there was an open tap policy as long as you didn't get out of hand.
0: Yeah.
6: So every time an employee went on vacation with the wife and kids, they'd show up early in the morning and fill up their gallon milk jugs with beer and then head off to the beach for their day off with the kids.
0: And listen to WPRO on the radio, the station that reaches the beaches. Remember that? You know what?
6: Oh, yeah.
0: You know who? Bob Hedlund got about the former mayor of Weymouth. He got he's a beer, old time beer aficionado, and he went down there one time when they were closing up, probably around the same time you did, and he was going through a lot of stuff. And he found some old summer employee records from the Narragansett Brewery in Cranston, apparently they used to employ the basketball players at Providence College to give them jobs. Basically, you know, like used to have blueberry inspectors in Washington County, Maine for the semi-pro baseball team. And do you know who's W-2 form or whatever he found in there? His guy that was the mayor of Boston. Mike. Ray Flynn. Ray Flynn had a summer job at the Narragansett Brewery in Cranston. Yeah.
6: So, Howie, remember the Heffron Repa beer caps?
0: Yeah, the ones with the puzzles on them. Yeah. Yeah.
6: Yeah. So people were writing the Heffron Repa family. You know, I mean, these are real alcoholics. I've solved all but 102 and 795, and I would really appreciate a clue. These are the personal stuff that we were throwing out the window to get all the paper out of the building. I mean, people were crazy, you know?
0: Yeah, yeah, I know. I can remember driving by. I was out of Rhode Island one day, and I just said, there's the brewery. I saw the thing or something, so I drove up, and I went in, and I was looking around. Did you remember the old truck? They had a Narragansett truck. Do you remember that? Was that around when you were there?
6: Yeah, well, Narragansett was the premier beer until
0: right.
6: Budweiser and Miller came out.
0: Right,
6: know?
0: They had the Red Sox. They had the Red Sox all those years when they were crappy. 1967, they said, this team will never amount to anything. We're going to get rid of them. And, of course, that was kind of like the way it went for Narragansett. Yeah. Go ahead.
6: They had their first light beer. I found a case of their light beer called
0: Gablinger's.
6: At 96.
0: Wasn't it Gablinger's? I thought, oh, no, the Gablinger's was made in New Bedford, I think. Yeah, that was made by, Gablinger's. They had the picture of this guy, a guy in a white coat like a doctor, and it was a brown can, and he had the thing of beer, and they couldn't sell it. But then they hired all the baseball players like Marv Throneberry, and it was probably the same formula, and they took it over. Thanks for the call, Mike. Thanks for bringing back all those old memories. Ray Flynn was a Gansett guy. Couldn't get it at Foley's, though. But he never asked for it, as far as I can recall. 844-500-4242. I'm Howie Carr.
7: Howie Carr will return. Want to be part of a live in-studio audience just like today's group of VIPs? There's still a few dates.

0: retirement, allowing the market to quickly speak and allowing you to plan your future. In a J.J. Manning auction, there are no negotiations. There are only clear auction terms. You sell as is and contingency free. J.J. 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
9: 54.
10: Howie Carr is back.
0: Yeah, people are mentioning that the Merrimack plant, the Anheuser-Busch plant, that was another new plant, like Leakesville, for Miller. And it just got shut down, and somebody said, I'm surprised nobody bought it. But I think beer sales have been down because people, you know, just the calories, too many calories, you know, and just generally booze sales are down, alcohol sales are down, but I think beer's getting hit pretty hard. 844-500-4242. But it did get hurt. I remember when was it 3 years ago when Caroline was working for us, Caroline Levitt, we did a remote in New Hampshire near the brewery, and one guy came by and said he'd been laid off, but that was after the Dylan Mulvaney stuff, you know, and they've never come back from that.
11: Now let's party!
0: You know, I mean, some brands can come back, but

0: I mean, you know, I mean, that they're not coming back. Sometimes you just can't bring it back. Joe, you're next with Howie Carr. Go ahead, Joe.
1: Yeah, Howie, did they ever sell a beer called Old English 800 here in Massachusetts?
0: The malt liquor. I mean, it wasn't a big beer, I don't think, but it was around, Old English 800. It was from Philadelphia, right? Somewhere like that.
1: Yeah, cause when I went to basic training, they gave us a pass for a couple hours, and we hung out at the beer was dispensed out of a machine, and I drank Old English 800, and three of those, I was out of it.
0: Yeah.
1: And I went back to the barracks, and I got sick, and they made me get out of there.
0: Sounds a lot like a Haffenreffer, Green Death, another famous malt liquor. That's what Lynn Bias was drinking the night he died. People said the cocaine killed him. It may have been the Old English. It may have been the Haffenreffer, Green Death. Thanks for the call, Joe. Tom, you're next with Howie Carr. Go ahead, Tom.
2: Greetings from the People's Republic of Maine. I grew up in Dexter, well, that I consider the culture capital of Maine, not really. But anyways, in 87, the Giants won the Super Bowl, and I had to provide the beer for my brother's bachelor party. We went to the Old Port, came back, and I got as many beers as I could get my hands on back then, different ones. There really were no microbrews or whatnot. I mean, you might have been able to find Heineken or St. Pauli Girl, but to get to the end of the story, it was black label, and we like to call it Old Millinocket, Old Milwaukee 14 ounce. It stole the show because this was a blind taste test, and you couldn't have any snobbery because nobody knew, but two very inoffensive beers took home the gold medal.
0: What took home the gold medal?
2: Black Label and Old Milwaukee, which we called Old.
0: Yeah, well, that's because it was brewed on the shores of Lake Kachichewit, right around the corner from where we sit right now. You know, I guess it's probably just like the Quabbin Reservoir provides probably some of the best public water supply in the country. That's strange. You know, yeah, a lot of stuff. You know, it's just a label. Everything. You know. I mean, I think you could do that with a lot of products. You don't know the difference. That's why generic is doing better and better, you know, because people realize that they don't have to spend big money. John, you're next with Howie Carr. Go ahead, John.
3: Hey, Howie, I grew up in New Jersey, Orange, New Jersey. We had a beer there called Rheingold.
0: Yes. Rheingold, extra dry. Miss Rheingold.
3: Yes, but I have a story. Yeah.
0: Yeah.
3: I have a story. My uncle used to work for Ballantyne in Newark, New Jersey, which later became Pabst, but they used to have beer breaks, and he used to come home sloshed.
0: Yeah. Someone just told the same story about Cranston with Nary. I think that was the way it was everywhere. All the breweries. I'm Howie Carr. Spring has sprung, so it's time for you to think about you. 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
13: Can't say what's next for Cuba. I'm Lisa Brady, Fox News. But President Trump just telling reporters the indictment of Cuba's former president, Raul Castro, is a big moment.
14: For nearly 30 years, the families of four murdered Americans have waited for justice.
13: Acting U.S. Attorney General Todd Blanche unveiling the unsealed indictment against Castro and several others over the downing of civilian planes run by an exile group in 1996. Cuba's current president says the island was defending itself from repeated airspace violations at the time. He calls the indictment a political action and suggests it's a pretext for possible U.S. military action. In Miami's Little Havana, many hope for regime change.
15: This should be the beginning of the downfall. This should be the beginning of a liberation of Cuba.
13: Oscar Fernandez, who left Cuba in the 1960s, tearing up while telling Fox they've been ignored for decades and vowing not to let this opportunity pass by. President Trump just threatening again to resume strikes on Iran.
16: Right on the borderline, believe me. If we don't get the right answers, it goes very quickly. We're all ready to go.
13: This after pausing a plan to resume strikes earlier this week to allow more negotiations. Iran is threatening expanded retaliation if strikes resume. An American doctor infected with Ebola during the ongoing outbreak in Congo is now in Germany for treatment.
17: Dr. Peter Stafford, weakened by his condition, was placed in what was described as a plastic tube-shaped bed during the flight to limit his exposure to the pilot and crew, some of whom were in full personal protective equipment. It's believed Stafford operated on a patient who apparently had Ebola. Stafford isolated himself when he noticed symptoms.
13: Fox's Gernal Scott, Stafford's wife, who's also a doctor, and their four kids remain in Congo being monitored for symptoms. America is listening to Fox News.
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4: VOM weather from the Hammond Lumber Company Weather Desk.
23: Tonight, expect mainly clear skies as temperatures drop to a low of 44. Tomorrow will bring a mix of sun and clouds with a breezy and cooler high of 63 degrees. Tomorrow night, skies will be mostly clear with a low of 38. Looking ahead to Friday, anticipate partly sunny conditions with a high of 67. And as we head into Saturday, you can expect partly sunny skies once again with a high of 67 degrees. For Blueberry Broadcasting, I'm AccuWeather meteorologist Jason Caterina.
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4: It's Howie Carr.
28: Oh, Boston, you're mine.
25: All right. Welcome to the Howie Carr Show, 844-500-4242. VIPs having a good time?
28: Oh, yeah.
25: We got a full house here today. Thank you. Thanks for coming out. We'll take a couple more calls about beer, then we'll move on here. This took off more than I thought it would. 603 says, I own a brew house in New Hampshire, Dudley Brewing. Beer sales are at a 37-year low, and licensing in New Hampshire has gone from 240 brewers at the peak to currently 61. I mean, a lot of them were really like, I mean, they were micro breweries, and they can't compete. And you know, and again, people are drinking, people are talking here at the VIPs that college kids don't drink like they used to. You know, the old days you could buy a label like Schlitz or Gansett, I think, and just, you know, for $10 and just, you know, put the cheapest stuff in, and then, you know, they'd have it for the homecoming or, you know, whatever. And but they don't, I think that's pretty much out the window these days. 844-500-4242. So we'll take a few more calls on this, and then we'll move on. Jim, you're next with Howie Carr. Go ahead, Jim. You there, Jim? Jim's gone. William, you're next with Howie Carr. Go ahead, William.
29: Hi, Howie.
25: Hi.
29: I wanted to share my grandfather, Gordon Headley Harnum, legally immigrated from Newfoundland, Canada, back in the 20s. established a rigging and trucking company on Putnam Ave in Cambridge
25: yeah.
29: in 1932. And I went in the Army and cut out and became a journeyman millwright and machinery erector at the local 1121 in Alston. And years ago, we worked out in Milwaukee dismantling the Colony Black Label Brewery. And I heard one of you call this mention it earlier. But I remember my first beer was a Schlitz. So I wanted to share that.
25: The beer that made Milwaukee famous, William.
29: And made a fool out of me.
25: You drank in those days, William. Given your age, from what I could tell, that was you got a top of the line product. You know, I mean, you might have got stuck with a Kruger or a Jenny. So Limerick guy was mentioning Genesee, and Genesee 12 horse ale. Thanks for the call, William. Chris, you're next with Howie Carr. Go ahead, Chris.
0: Howie, how you doing, buddy?
25: Good.
0: Howie, I got a couple for you from the Merrimack Valley. Lowell and Lawrence. We had Harvard Brewery in Lowell.
25: Yeah.
0: And we had Hollihan's Brewery in Lawrence. And they went out of business in the early 60s.
25: Yeah, I remember. I got one time I decided, I said, you know, I need a Harvard shirt. But I, you know, who am I to have a Harvard shirt? So I went on to online, Chris, and I got a Harvard Brewery logo, and I had it put on a polo shirt so I could wear a Harvard shirt around just for a laugh. And they, you know, when Harvard sold out, it was sold to the brewery out in Western Mass in Chicopee, Willimantic. And you know what they called it, Chris?
0: Yes, you got it.
25: It's called...
0: I collected stuff, Howie, and I have a lot of the stuff from Willimantic, too, but
25: yeah.
0: Can I give you one more?
25: No, but they called it Hampton Harvard. But think about that. Hampton, that's Springfield. So how do you have a beer named Springfield Harvard? It doesn't go together, does it, Chris? Not at all.
0: No, it doesn't. And some of the advertising equipment, obviously, the trays, I collect beer memorabilia, obviously, and... There's one other Howie I want to mention. I don't think you've had it on your program. How about Colt 45?
25: Oh, someone just mentioned that on the text line. Yeah, the guy. I was looking at some. I like to look at old ads on YouTube. They had the guy in the tie, and he's sitting down, and all this stuff is going on around him. Guys are coming off on surfboards. You know what I'm talking about, Chris? Those old ads.
0: Yes, I do.
25: Yeah. That was a Colt 45 malt liquor. A completely unique experience or something like that?
5: We can go to the park after dark.
25: Thanks for the call, Chris. College kids can't afford beer, says 603. My son told me it's almost $10 for a beer in Portsmouth. What's if you go in a bar? I mean, who's going in a bar to have a beer? I mean, if you're going to a bar to have a beer, you better have $10. You know, just that's why they made the Genesee and Utica Club and Kruger.
6: I have to imagine you could find something at the New Hampshire State Liquor Store.
25: 844-500-4242. John, you're next with Howie Carr. Go ahead, John.
7: Yeah. Hi, someone caller mentioned Billy Beer from Billy Carter, and there was another beer later on called Billary Beer, Bill and Hillary Clinton.
25: I never heard of that one.
7: That one, I got two cans of that sitting for when the day Antiques Roadshow gives me a couple of bucks for them. And the last thing is, someone mentioned Happen Refer, the Green Death. And I'd buy that when the drinking age was 18. I'd buy that, and I'd get grief about it from the upperclassmen. I'd say, look at the label. This is the private stock. On the label, Happen River, it used to say private
25: I
7: stock.
25: Forgot about that.
7: I'd get them to drink it. Oh, they didn't like it afterwards, but yeah. They drank it because they thought I was getting a new Happen River private stock. Anyway,
25: right.
7: That's my two.
25: They used to have the thing, too. Like they used to say, premium beer at popular prices. Remember that? Like there was some kind of difference between them?
6: So Billary Beer was a satirical, politically themed pilsner introduced in the 1990s.
25: By whom?
6: It was by the Presidential Bottlers Incorporated of Cleveland, Ohio, and brewed by the Minnesota Brewing Company.
25: Mm, I know.
6: Reviewers have described it as sweet, malty pilsner.
25: Anyone remember Canadian Ace? That was out of New Jersey. Came in these giant bottles with Canadian Ace. I later discovered that was Al Capone's old brewery in Chicago. It was Canadian Ace, and then of course they went out of business, and so they sold it to these people in Hamilton, and they were making it. And that was the old days. All that stuff they all went out of business. 844-500-4242. Okay, so that's it for the beer memorabilia for the day. Schlitz malt liquor. We won't be down for breakfast. It's not just for breakfast anymore. It's not for anything anymore now. All right. 844-500-4242. My Irish grandfather's favorite beer was any beer. Catamount beer from White River Junction, Vermont. Is that still around? That was one of the first craft beers, I think. Officer Mark, nothing like a cold Carling Black Label. Mabel, Black Label. All right. Now we move on to the serious issues of the day, or the more serious issues of the day. James, you're next with Howie Carr. Go ahead, James.
8: Yeah, Howie, you know, Donald Trump, with everything he's doing foreign policy-wise, reminds me the most of Michael Corleone at the end of The Godfather, when he brings Carlo into the room. And he tells him, you know, he's trying to figure out who betrayed the family. And, you know, he knows Carlo didn't. He's, you know, Bruno Tattaglia is dead. Mo Green is dead. Maduro dead. Raul Castro. Oh, the Shahs are dead. Raul Castro. He's taking care of all the family business. And for that, we owe him a great debt and get gratitude.
25: I know. I just hope he finishes him off, though. You know, I hope he finishes off the rest of the five families in Tehran. You know, you can't let him up for air. Do you think, James?
8: No, you can't. I'm sincerely hoping that too. I think he's doing everything he can, bending over backwards to be diplomatic, to give peace a chance. I think he's a big John Lennon fan at heart, and you know he's doing that because the next thing you know. I gave him every chance I could. I showed him kindness, and he mistook it for weakness.
25: Right.
8: And boom, I think he's gonna bring down the hammer. God bless Donald Trump.
25: I say God bless him too. I would vote for him in 2028 if I had a chance. But you know, I hope it's sooner rather than later. It's kind of frustrating, you know, to have him just keep threatening like this. You know, pretty soon he starts to sound like Obama with the red line in Syria. You know. And you don't ever want to see him acting like that. And then they turn around and they just spit in his face. I hope one of the things they take out are all the media outlets. I guess you got to take out the ballistic missiles on the shore of the Gulf first, and the cruise missiles. But maybe like day three, they could take out all the TV stations. These fools that are out there talking all the time. 844, thanks for the call. 844-500-4242. 844-500-4242. Imagine a scenario where you or your loved ones face a threat. Your first instinct might be to resort to lethal force, but it's crucial to consider a safer, less lethal alternative first to avoid the legal complications associated with firearms. Introducing Byrna. Byrna's less lethal pistol launcher. This device is equipped with tear gas and kinetic ammunition and designed to incapacitate an attacker for up to 40 minutes, providing a critical window for you to escape or to get help while minimizing the risk of permanent harm. Here's a real-life account from a Byrna customer named Adam. While heading to his night shift, Adam encountered a road-raging driver who swerved dangerously, stopped abruptly, and aggressively approached him. Remaining calm, Adam dialed 911 and armed himself with his Byrna launcher. He aimed the laser at the aggressor's chest, which immediately de-escalated the situation. The hostile driver returned to his vehicle and awaited the police. The officers confirmed that Adam's non-lethal response was perfectly judged and handled. That night, Byrna didn't just prevent a potential tragedy. It saved two lives without causing physical harm.
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0: is back.
1: 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Has Taylor called in again to complain about this poll question?
2: Not yet.
1: With his hybrid? I didn't know he had a hybrid, by the way, until he came in rushing into my office when we posted the question. What's the question, and what are the results thus far?
2: Today's poll question, which you can vote in at HowieCarShow.com, is: should Congress pass a $150 a year tax on all electric cars and $50 on hybrids to pay for road maintenance in lieu of the gasoline tax? Yes, no, or don't know.
1: Yes.
2: 80% of the audience says yes. 17% say no, and 3% say they don't know.
1: Taylor said, "Well, I already pay. I pay the excise tax." He said, "Do you think I was born last night? The excise tax." That's just gravy for the city and town hacks. You think that's really going for roads? Come on, cut the crap. 844-500-4242. And now they want to triple the excise tax. That's one of Mara Healey's great things. I mean, that was one of the things that was cut by Prop 2.5. And now they think people have forgotten or never knew that it used to be higher, so they're going to raise it back up again. Just wave goodbye to everybody. It's like they're not saying bye-bye like the mayor of Seattle, but they might as well be. You know, just bye-bye, bye-bye. You got something you like? We're going to tax the bleep out of it. You're going to leave. Bye-bye, bye-bye. 844-500-4242. 71, Trump's endorsement sweep, 37-0. Every one of his candidates won. Knocking out that guy Massey. I mean, that was 55-45. That's borderline landslide. And when you've been in office for 7 terms, and, you know, he crossed Trump in 20 over COVID, and everybody backed him up because he was right about COVID. But this time he crossed Trump and he was wrong. And then he just said that, you know, just he just went out. Ugh, he's a bad guy. And by the way, I'm going to stand by this. The growing a beard is not a good look to the vast majority of these guys, whether it's Swalwell on the Democrat side or Massey on the Republican side. I mean, he looked like one of the nerds from MIT, which is what he was when he didn't have a beard. Now he just looks like some guy at a bus stop, you know, wearing a raincoat, you know, that you don't want to get that close to. 844-500-4242. So let's play a couple of Trump's cuts from this morning. This is what he said on Iran. This is before he was leaving to go up to New London to the Coast Guard.

0: Art Academy. Cut 13.
1: On Iran, just a limited deal, just for a longer ceasefire.
2: We would have to open the strait. That would open immediately. So we're going to give this one shot. I'm in no hurry. You never think, oh, the midterms, I'm in a hurry. I'm in no hurry. I just, ideally, I'd like to see few people killed as opposed to a lot. We could do it either way, but I'd like to see few people killed. I just wonder whether or not they have the good of the people, because some of the things they're doing to me means they don't have the good of the people, and they have to have the good of the people. There's a lot of anger now in Iran because people are living so badly. There's a lot of foment that we haven't seen before so much.
0: They're running out of gasoline, I guess. They're running out of money. You run out of money, you're going to run out of food. And, you know, but again, they got no guns. That's the whole thing. That's the lesson here of the Second Amendment. You gotta have guns. 844-500-4242. So he's talking about, he was also talking about the bad actors in the DOJ and the FBI, because, you know, they've set up this mitigation fund, like $2 billion or so to pay people who were persecuted. And I think it's fine. I mean, I'm all in favor of it. Cost me a lot of money, and, you know, in my legal expenses from when I was working for Newsmax, I mean, I'm wondering if I'm eligible for that. I could send them an itemized bill. I think I'm kind of on the fringes of the reparations community, but I would give it a shot. Cut 11.
1: Call me over the weekend, Mr. President. He suggested that there's still people in your DOJ and FBI that are waiting you out. They're waiting until your administration is over to get back to work. Do you think those people are still in the DOJ and FBI?
2: I hope not. Well, if they are, we're going to seek them out. We'll seek them out. We'll get rid of them. Okay? Because you have in every agency, you have scum. And certainly they did in the FBI and DOJ. But Todd Blanche is doing a fantastic job. Cash is doing a very good job. So we will prevail.
0: We will prevail. I like that. I hope he's right. I hope he's right. Here's another one talking about the bad actors in the DOJ and the FBI. Cut 12.
2: I've been standing here a long time with you, many years, right? And they've been saying, I think it's it. I think he's troubled. Here I am, you know. It's a very constant situation, but I think you're going to find that we have great people in the FBI and we have great people in DOJ. Todd Blanche has really been doing a great job, and a lot of things to come. We have a lot of things that are coming right now. It's going to be great.
0: The walls are closing in. Yeah, he's hearing the footsteps. They've been doing, you know, you go back and you look at that from 7, 8, 9 years ago. Most of the people who are saying that, the walls have closed in on them. They're now doing a very popular podcast somewhere. They're on Substack. 2-for-1, me and Jim Acosta. 3-for-1, me, Jim Acosta, and Joy Reid. Sorry, include me out. I'm Howie Carr.
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0: 508 says, today the largest drop, daily drop in oil in a month. Maybe you're correct on the Memorial Weekend hit. I don't think they're going to like a hit. I think the price will go up. Maybe they're just trying to, you know, get out before it goes. Or maybe, I don't know. I don't know what the deal. I can't figure it out. What's really going on? But I think if they're going to do a hit, you know, sometime soon, Friday night would be a good time, because again, the three day weekend. 844-500-4242. So let's see. I want to play one cut from me and Jerry Williams from the old days. This is, we're talking about Barney Frank and when the Hot Bottom story broke. This cut 16.
16: We have an ethical problem revolving

0: Around one of our congressmen, Barney Frank. Well, Barney answered an ad some years back in the newspaper called the Washington Blade. Here's what it said. Exceptionally good-looking, personable, muscular athlete is available. Hot bottom plus large endowment equals a great time, and it's signed Greg.
1: Well, Barney answered the ad. They had sex. After they had sex a few times, Barney said he decided to hire this fellow, Hot Bottom, as a consultant, and that he was going to try to rehabilitate him. Barney said he paid him $20,000. He neglected to get Hot Bottom's Social Security number, apparently.
0: But he did come forward and admit he made a mistake in trying to...
1: His exact words were, "I was suckered." An unfortunate choice of words, I think we all agree.
2: 844-500-4242. One time I got a call from Larry King Live. This was a long time ago, obviously. And they said, "Can you come on the show?" I was doing a remote on the South Shore, and it was I was in a polo shirt, and it was. And in those days, you know, CNN, that was big stuff. And now I would just say, "What? CNN what?" Now, maybe Home and Garden, but not CNN. But so I went up there, and I, you know, we're talking about Joe Kennedy or something, you know, and he was having problems with the with Michael Kennedy and the babysitter and everything. And I said, and Barney was also on, and I was just messing around. I just said, "Well, you know, we know it's not, we know it's Michael Kennedy, not Joe Kennedy." And then they go to Barney, and Barney says, "Well, it's very nice of Mr. Carr to be able to forgive Joe Kennedy for something he didn't do." I thought, "Wow, man, Barney, calm down. It's the summer, you know? You should be in a polo shirt, too, you know? It's Larry King. It's not a serious show." But he was testy sometimes. But he was very humorous. He was a humorous guy. I mean, he had a lot of good one-liners. 844-500-4242. Rob, you're next with Howie Carr. Go ahead, Rob.
3: Hey, Howie, I got a suggestion, sir. Maybe the president would hear it. But why can't we alter whatever agreement we are in that does not allow us to set our own domestic price for petroleum products in the United States? Now, barring somebody trying to buy tens of millions of gallons and reselling it overseas, they could just make it for domestic consumption, but we are independent with oil production.
2: I understand.
3: And we should be able to set our own price.
2: Rob, you ever hear of something called the black market? I mean, whenever you try to set up price controls like that, you're always going to have a black market. People will be smuggling it out if they can get more money. You know, I mean,
3: that'd be prohibited, Howie.
2: You know, guess what, Rob? You're not allowed to buy menthol cigarettes in Massachusetts. How long do you think it would take you if you wanted to get a pack of menthol cigarettes? I mean, but change the rules. They changed the rules in Prohibition. How'd that rules change work out, Rob? I mean, I understand what you're saying. It's very frustrating. I understand it, for the fact that we produce now twice as much oil as anybody else in the world, but the prices are still going up for us just like everybody else. But that's just the way it is. I mean, what are you going to do? You're going to make it worse if you have wage price controls. It's the same thing with rent control. People, these young kids that say, "Oh, I'm for rent control." They never lived through rent control. I lived in a rent controlled apartment in Cambridge, and it's a disaster. And any time you try to cap prices like that, it just doesn't work, Rob.
3: The devils are in the details, sir. They should make it for domestic product, for domestic consumption, that you couldn't buy these large amounts. They'd have to buy, you know, this is be sold like just so that you and I could buy gas.
2: I understand, but you know what's going to happen if you cap the prices? You know what they're going to do? They're going to say, "If you cap the prices on me, I'm going to cap the well." Until the controls go away, or until I can figure out how to smuggle it out. You know, the Iranians are trying to smuggle oil out. We'd have the same thing going on here. I mean, it's just not going to work, Rob. I mean, I know it sounds good, but I mean, just think it through, and it's not happening. Thanks for the call. 844-500-4242. Lorenzo, you're next with Howie Carr. Go ahead, Lorenzo.
4: Hey, thanks for taking my call, Howie. Yeah, you're right about rent control. Sounds great, but it doesn't work. But a couple things. I think the gas is going to go up. It might go down, when he takes that tax off and stuff. But it goes up at this, in the summer. So, unfortunately, I think it's going to go up. I think it's not going to come down until September. And then when it comes down, I think it's going to come down really fast. And the other thing I wanted to mention, General Keane and Clark and those guys, I'm with Trump any day of the week. I don't like those NATO guys. I think Trump's got a plan. He's been right about everything, Howie.
2: He has.
4: I'm going to stay with him, not General Keane.
2: Yeah, no, I know. Well, General Keane still says he's with him. You know, he just says, he's getting frustrated. And I think, when he says he's frustrated, I think he's reflecting the views of a lot of people, isn't he?
4: True. But he's got a plan. You know Trump.
2: Yeah. No, I do. I think
4: one thing.
2: Yeah.
4: Jerry Williams, I met him at Marshfield. He was a good guy.
2: Yeah.
4: He was a good guy.
2: Not a bad guy, as he would say. Not a bad guy. That's where he lived, Marshfield. I think he's buried down there, actually. Thanks for the call, Lorenzo. Johnny, you're next with Howie Carr. Go ahead, Johnny.
5: You know, Howie, I'm a firm believer, because I'm Irish, you don't speak ill of the dead. But, I got out of the Marine Corps in 1986, and then one of my friends, he said, you've got to listen to the Howie Carr Show. I don't know what year you first started on the radio, but Bonnie Frank was the perfect foil for you, because he was such a dope, and he was such an angry gay guy.
2: I'll let that one go through. And then of course there was Gary Studd's favorite road sign on Cape Cod. I won't even get into that one. There are many jokes that we could tell about those guys. But I was on with Mark Simone today, and he mentioned that Barney was dead, and Barney, in my opinion, was a much better guy than Gary Studs. Gary Studs was really an evil, evil person. And he was, he was thrown out of St. Paul's, which is, despite what the caller on the chump line says, that is the real prep perv capital of New England, not Deerfield Academy. And he was thrown out in the middle of the year. He was so bad. And then he's just a nasty guy. And the thing is, I can't believe it. They've changed the name of all these schools, like the Abraham Lincoln School in California and all this. He's still got all these places named after him in all around Massachusetts. He's got part of the Atlantic Ocean that, named after him. The Gary Studs Monument. That's what they call these tracks of ocean monuments. How can he, if they decommissioned the USS Harvey Milk because of his depredations against young boys. I mean, how can they have a part of the Atlantic Ocean named after Gary Studs? And I think they got a lot of other things named after him as well. 844-500-4242. Mr. Garcia, you're next with Howie Carr. Go ahead, Mr. Garcia. You there?
6: Harry, I want to know the percentage of the Republican Rhino as a senator, congressman. How many percent?
2: It's smaller than
6: Rhino,
2: it was a couple
6: 30%?
2: Of weeks ago. and it's going to continue to decline.
6: And why Susan Collins, we need to take her out, right?
2: Who is that? Susan Collins? No, but look at
6: Susan Collins.
2: We don't have a choice. You have a choice between Susan Collins, who's nothing to write home about, or a Nazi. Which one do you want, Mr. Garcia? I'm going with the nothing to write home about.
6: Sure.
7: the Susan Conner. Oh, my Lord.
2: Plus, I did go to high school with her cousin. That's in her favor.
6: You know, the mayor election in Newark, the mayor get 11% of voting. Everybody stay home in Newark. 88% people stay home.
2: I'd say, and they say the electorate in Newark isn't very smart. 88% of them knew what they were doing, Mr. Garcia.
6: Yeah, stay home. Yep.
2: Thanks. Mm-hmm. Thanks for the call. 844-500-4242. 603, the general's job is to prepare and successfully wage war as directed by the commander-in-chief. Waiting is tough. Yeah, I keep thinking about it. You know, I mean, we think it's a long time, but again, it's only been 3 months. And again, look at the beginning of World War II, you know? The Germans and the Soviets, you know, they ate up Poland. That was in September, and then nothing happened all through the winter. What'd they call it, the phony war? There was nothing. Yeah, nothing was happening. It was a fake war, and then something happened, and it was over very, very quickly, for the French anyway. Will, you're next with Howie Carr. Go ahead, Will.
8: Hey, Howie, how's it going?
2: Good.
8: I'm just calling in to ask if you had any thoughts around what the end game is with the war in Iran.
2: I mean, I think we got to get the uranium out, or you know, they're going to just come back strong. I mean, I don't know how do you get it out? Do you send troops in to remove it? You know, like the Army Corps of Engineers or people like that, or do you just keep bombing them until there's nobody left in the leadership? What do you think?
8: So how does the current approach that we're taking solve anything?
2: Well, I mean, you know, we're in for a penny, we're in for a pound. I think what they're going to try to do next, I don't have any crystal. I do have the magic eight ball, but I don't have a crystal ball. And I think that they're going to just try to really bomb them and, you know, again, knock out all the leadership and see if they can get down to like the fourth or the fifth level. And then just maybe like take out all the power grid, and so that they can't communicate it in any way. Take out all the TV and radio stations, and just keep bombing and bombing and bombing until there's nothing left. I mean, and not hitting. I don't mean like bombing the, you know, apartment complexes or anything. I just mean bombing the military infrastructure and the industrial infrastructure. What do you want to do? He's gone. 844-500-4242. I think he's a Thomas Massey, Tucker Carlson guy. But I could be wrong. 844-500-4242. I'm Howie Carr.
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0: 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And if you got in 12 or more months ago, you have more than doubled your money. 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

0: You know, Barney, he was really fat for a long time, and then he decided to become butch. I think when he took up with Herbie Moses or Hot Bottom or one of his paramours.
1: Yeah, wanted to be kind of butch.
0: He wanted to be quite a butch. And so one day, Dukakis, you know, was in this. He lived in the same district, the same congressional district, you know, Brookline, Newton, that kind of thing. They had kind of a rivalry. And I don't think, Barney had been a state rep when he was governor the first time and all that. And so Dukakis was down testifying at some hearing, and Barney was on the committee. And I guess he was one of the rank more senior members, so they weren't going to start anything until Barney arrived. So Dukakis is just sitting there waiting for Barney to show up. I don't know this is

0: story true. It was told to me by somebody from Washington. It has the ring of truth. And so Barney finally comes in and says, "Excuse me, Governor, I'm sorry I'm late. I was in the gym." And Dukakis turns to his aide and says, "What's Jim's last name, do you think?" I don't know if that's true or not, but it has the ring of truth to it, does it not? Steve, you're next with Howie Carr. Go ahead, Steve.
1: Hey, Howie. Over the weekend, I went to the Suffolk University graduation, and they had a commencement speaker, this California congressman, Ro Khanna.
0: Oh, God.
1: On the Epstein.
0: Thomas Massey's best friend forever. Yes.
1: Yeah. You talk about, you know, doom and gloom, and he's just saying, you know, the uncertainty and, you know, taxing billionaires, and he was just going on. It was just like a whole, you know, speech for him to, like, you know, on his pedestal. They didn't care about the kids. He was just going on and on.
0: Ugh. God, I feel for you, Steve. That's why I hate going to those things. I very seldom do. It's so rare that you get anybody like that guy at UNC the other day, the Eric Church, that guy. I mean, it's mostly just boilerplate. Sorry about that. Thanks for the call, Steve. Ro Khanna. God. How much extra do you have to give the college if you don't have to go to that speech? Good Lord. Orson, you're next with Howie Carr. Go ahead, Orson.
2: Hi, Howie. One time when I was a local official in my town, they were considering gerrymandering Barney's district all the way down to my town. And he summoned me and a couple of selectmen to go visit him in his office. It was either in Needham or Newton, I forget. And we got there, and he was wearing a pink sweatsuit. And behind his desk, he had a long picture of him depicted as a hot dog. And I remember out in the parking lot, there was a camper, and he told us he was living in the camper at the time.
0: You know, when the Star report came out about Monica Lewinsky and Bill Clinton, you know what his comment was, Orson? He said, "I couldn't read anymore. There was too much heterosexual sex." Like I told you, he was kind of, he was witty. Came from the same place as the noted Jewish gangster K.O. Konigsberg. K.O. Konigsberg. I'm Howie Carr.
3: Yeah, I wanted to be kind of butch.
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11: President Trump calls it a big moment. On Lisa Brady, Fox News, the indictment of Cuba's former president Raul Castro on federal charges in Miami.
12: They've been looking for this moment for 65 years, so we'll see what happens. But in the meantime, we're going to have to help them out.
11: President Trump says they're freeing up Cuba, but also tells reporters there's no need for escalation. Cuba's current leader calls the indictment political and a possible pretext for U.S. military aggression.
13: A federal grand jury in Miami indicts 94-year-old former Cuban dictator Raul Castro for allegedly ordering the shooting down of four Miami-based civilian pilots participating in the 1996 Brothers to the Rescue humanitarian flights in international airspace.
14: Nations and their leaders cannot be permitted to target Americans, kill them, and not face accountability.
13: Acting U.S. Attorney General Todd Blanche speaking in Miami, Cuba's embassy in the U.S. in a series of social media posts claims the humanitarian nature of the flights were phony and the pilots invaded Cuban airspace.
11: Fox's Evan Brown in Miami. The U.S. military searching and redirecting an Iranian-flagged oil tanker suspected of trying to violate a U.S. blockade in the Gulf of Oman. As President Trump continues a pause on resuming military strikes with no word of any breakthrough in negotiations.
12: We have to get the right answers. It would have to be a complete 100% good answers. And if we do, we save a lot of time, energy, and lives, most importantly.
11: Iran's parliament speaker and top negotiator, meantime, reassuring the Iranian people in a statement today that the ceasefire has been used as an opportunity to rebuild Iran's military strength as best as possible. Oil prices retreating, though, with U.S. crude falling back under $99 a barrel and Wall Street rallies. The Dow up 645 points at the bell. 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
4: VOM weather from the Hammond Lumber Company Weather Desk.
27: Tonight, expect mainly clear skies as temperatures drop to a low of 44. Tomorrow will bring a mix of sun and clouds with a breezy and cooler high of 63 degrees. Tomorrow night, skies will be mostly clear with a low of 38. Looking ahead to Friday, anticipate partly sunny conditions with a high of 67. And as we head into Saturday, you can expect partly sunny skies once again with a high of 67 degrees. For Blueberry Broadcasting, I'm AccuWeather meteorologist Jason Caterina.
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33: And that's so important to me as a city, as mayor, but also to the city of Boston.
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29: Closer to home, as they say. 844-500-4242. That's the number to call. Closer to home in Toland, Connecticut. 100 people were arrested in Toland, Connecticut on Saturday. Did you see this story?
35: No, I didn't see it.
29: Cockfighting raid. A cockfighting raid in Toland, Connecticut. And again, I subscribe to the Connecticut Post because I'm on a station in Connecticut, so I need to stay up with the local news. And this was a good job by the Connecticut Post. They gave me the list of all the 100 people that were arrested in Toland, Connecticut in the cockfighting raid. Jared, would you care to guess how many of the 100 people that were arrested did not have Spanish last names?
35: Did not have Spanish names out of 100. I'm going to say 4.
29: That's close. 3. I don't know what Kevon Campbell, 27, Dung X Nguyen, 57, and Gary Hayes, 24, were doing with the other 97. No idea. But those were the three. Those were the three who did not fit the profile of the cockfighting clientele. 844-500-4242. Was Barney the guy who was jammed up in the men's room at an airport in the Midwest years ago? No, that was a Republican. That was Senator Larry Craig. The guy with the wide stance. And they said, why was your hand down below the below the toilet? And he said, a piece of toilet paper had drifted onto the floor, and I was picking it up. Because you often do that when you're in a public restroom, right? You pick up a piece of toilet paper that has hit the floor.

0: And yeah, that Larry Craig, he was no Barney was I wrote a story once for Boston Magazine, and I mentioned some of the gay guys in Congress, and I mentioned this guy Stuart McKinney, from Connecticut. I don't know if he represented Toland or not, but I'd said something about him, and I saw Barney somewhere on the street in Boston, on Park Street, I think, near the State House, and he Howie comes over, and he has to tell me some long story about McKinney, Stuart McKinney, who had just died of AIDS. Thought it was kind of weird. Remember Barney got caught doing a favor for Billy Sullivan when he owned the Patriots? And it was a big story in the Sunday Globe, and they said Barney Frank did this. Reports are that he did it because he was he's been going out with Kathleen Sullivan, the one who married Alioto, the mayor of San Francisco. And I thought at the time, I think a lot of people that knew Barney's background were going, you know, this looks like a scandal, sort of, but this is really the best news Barney's ever had, because he's the first time he's ever been connected to a woman. Yeah. You know, if there's a problem, he's not gonna hey, you know, he's okay. Maybe he's okay. And then of course, they kept saying, oh, well, he came out on his own. But didn't he come out on his own just because after the hot bottom thing? I mean, he wasn't quite dragged out like Gary Studs was, you know, when they had the investigation of all the pages. But I don't think he was in a really great hurry to come out.
1: Oh, Barney.
0: 844-500-4242. I got to play it, Jeff. Before we go back to the calls, a lot of people still want to talk about Iran and President Trump and the primaries last night. But Jeff Bezos had an amazing cut today. You know, they're talking about Mamdani and how out of control he is, and this, you know, how socialism is seems to be popular. Big government seems to be popular with people who haven't been paying attention for the last 100 years or so of history across the world. But this is Jeff Bezos talking about how Amazon would be run if they budgeted like New York City. Cut 22.
2: The New York City school system,
3: right?
2: They spend $44,000 per student. $44,000. That's 30% more per student than other big cities like Chicago, right, LA, and Boston. And it's three times more than Miami and Houston. And by the way, New York City doesn't get better outcomes. So what this, listen, let me just say, if we ran Amazon the way New York City runs their school system,
3: right,
2: your packages would take 6 weeks to arrive. We'd have to charge you a $100 delivery fee. And then when the package did finally arrive, it'd have the wrong item in it anyway.
0: Right. I thought he was a liberal. I guess he doesn't live in Seattle anymore, does he? And actually, I saw him in Mar-a-Lago right after the 2024 election. He's they used to say a conservative is a liberal who's been mugged. I guess maybe it's a liberal who's run into Mamdani or Katie Wilson or Brandon Johnson or Michelle Wu. You know, it's a good. It really gets you. It really does make you realize what's really going on. 844-500-4242. 844-500-4242. I got one more I got to play for you. Sean Duffy, you know, he went on this tour with the woman, his wife, that works for Fox. And I didn't even follow it. It was some kind of tour, and they got some sponsors and all this. So they're trying to make a big deal, make a big scandal out of it. So but like all the guys, all the Trump guys now, he just came loaded for bear. You know, they gave him the opposition research, and so he's with he's being questioned by Kirsten Gillibrand from New York, and. So she's asking about all these, taking all these, you know, getting all these transportation money. And this is a woman, New York, a pretty big state. You know, so she and Schumer both go around the state, and they've all made promises that they'll hit all 62 counties. And some of those counties a long, long way from New York City, right? So she's taking private jets all the time. And they got all kinds of pictures of her with private jets. They got stories going back like 12 years that she and Schumer are like number one and two. I mean, maybe Bernie now on his oligarchy tour has surpassed them in private jet abuse. But they were number one for a number of years. So she starts giving Duffy at a Senate hearing all this grief about his money. And he comes right back. And listen, she's going to lie. You're going to hear her lie. She's going to flat out lie and say, I've never been on a private jet. The internet is forever. It used to be in the old days. Call up the Herald Library. You got a picture in the morgue of Kirsten Gillibrand there, or did somebody steal it for a school project, 3 years ago? Now you just type it in. Boom, it's right there. So anyway, this is Sean Duffy calling out Kirsten Gillibrand, Cut 5.
1: It is a wonderful thing, okay, so vacation was paid for by Boeing, Toyota, United Airlines, Enterprise, Shell, Royal Caribbean Group, organizations and companies.
3: Do you want me to respond to you? Can I respond? Do you have jurisdiction over law firms? So you received $7 million in political contributions from the trial bar.
1: Honestly, this has nothing to do with members of Congress. This has to do with the fact that you went on a paid vacation that was paid by companies that you oversee.
3: $7 million from the trial bar.
1: You have jurisdiction.
3: You have jurisdiction on the trial bar. $7 million. When we go on the list of what else you received, you have jurisdiction.
1: Listen,
3: you actually passed the
1: trial
3: bar.
1: This hearing is about you and this administration.
3: No, it's about you. I didn't make any money.
1: This hearing, you are the witness. I am not the witness.
3: I don't have any. Well, maybe you should be.
1: Well, you know what? Secretary Duffy.
3: $7 million.
1: Secretary Duffy. Secretary Duffy.
3: $7 million.
1: I think you should be telling this committee why.
3: That goes
1: with
3: your ad on television. That's all to you. You spend that money.
1: This is what I'm concerned about. You are political, and you are
4: We're
1: using your position in political
4: right
1: ways.
3: A $500,000 paid by the trial bar to fly you on a private jet.
1: I've never been on a private jet.
3: Zen Air.
1: Never been on a private jet.
3: $462,000
1: private jet. We don't. Members of Congress
3: so
1: aren't allowed
3: you to fly on a private. Yes, Senator.
1: Not
3: Ken.
1: True.
3: It is.
1: Not true.
3: Answer that.
0: True.
1: Mr. Secretary,
0: true.
1: Your job.
3: It puts your face on television.
1: Your
3: face on television, your steak dinners, your vacations by the trial bar. I make
4: We're
3: going
4: to go to Senator
3: no
4: Capito recommending you for your question.
0: No. Let him keep talking there, whatever your name is, Madam Chairman. It's and if you go, all you got to do tonight when you get home is just go Kirsten Gillibrand. Private jet, and then hit images, and I mean the unless it's a Piper Cub, I'd say a Piper Cub. It's not a jet, I guess, but she's getting out of these things, and she's the only one on. It's not even one of these rent a jet things, where you go, you take six people up from Fort Lauderdale to Boston or something. She's all by herself there. 844-500-4242. Now we're getting some cuts. People want the cut. There's also apparently a cut of the Bezos interview explaining how much taxes he paid. We'll get that one. And by the way, someone else wants the AOC cut from yesterday before the end of the show.
5: Georgia is the crucible. Tennessee, Louisiana, Mississippi is the crucible. So if you are not from here, it is time to pull up. Because what they thought was the final blow is actually just the opening silo.
0: For the record, I'd like to state again that although I did teach at Boston University, she was never one of my students. And it's been many, many years since I taught at Boston University, and it should not be held against me, please. Should not be a stain on my permanent record. Mainstream media just announced that for the first time ever, there are nearly 50% more home sellers than home buyers in the U.S. That's right, 600,000 more home sellers than there are buyers. What can you do in this moment to get your property noticed? 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The answer is easy. Conduct a voluntary auction with J.J. Manning. 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
6: Howie Carr is back.
0: VIPs having a good time? 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

0: 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Jared, what's the poll question? What are the results thus far?
1: Today's poll question, which you can vote in at HowieCarShow.com, is should Congress pass a $150 a year tax on all electric cars and $50 on hybrids to pay for road maintenance in lieu of the gasoline tax? Yes, no, or don't know.
0: Yes, and we should pay a much higher tax on senators using private jets. And then lie. And then there should be a surcharge for lying about it in a Senate hearing.
1: 79% of the audience says yes, 18% say no, and 3% say they don't know.
0: I wouldn't have thought that 18% of our audience has electric vehicles, but maybe they just don't like taxes in general. But sometimes, you know, if people want to use taxes punitively against me, I'm in favor of using them punitively against them, you know? That's the whole thing about this, you know, these hearings. There never used to be hearings like this. But, you know, if that's the way they want to, that's the way the Democrats want to conduct them, then you just throw it back in their face. That's the way I feel anyway. 844-500-4242. Tim Dunn from the Herald was at Healy was at some of they had a governor's council vote. They wanted to put a prosecutor on the governor's on the parole board. And it has, you know, because the parole board's been doing all this terrible stuff. And I got to tell you about this one they're trying to let out now. But they want to put a prosecutor on, and the governor's council nixed it. They nixed a prosecutor. I mean, the people they've let out, it's been horrible lately because of this stupid Supreme Court decision. So she was there to make a pitch, and they nixed it. But anyway, afterwards, Tim Dunn, the Herald reporter, asked Healy, you know, she's done really badly in some of these polls. I mean, it looks like, you know, this may not be the cakewalk that she's been expecting. But this is what this is how she explains it or doesn't explain it. Cut 25.
2: Governor, recent polling has found, a recent series of polls has found your approval rating dipping across Massachusetts. Do you have any comment on that? Is there anything that you feel you need to improve on?
3: Every day I'm focused on a few things. One, lowering costs, how to build homes more quickly so we drive down housing costs. And we've been making some progress. Getting more energy in so we can lower gas and electric bills and driving down health care costs. I mean, these are things that I'm continue to focus on every single day, as well as standing up for the people of Massachusetts and our economy when it comes to attacks from the Trump administration and the federal government.
0: She's lowering costs, making energy more affordable, housing prices. Is she succeeding in any of these goals that she has set for herself? And then, of course, at the end, she has to blame Trump.
4: Everybody's always blaming me for everything.
0: Peter, you're next with Howie Carr. Go ahead, Peter.
5: Hey, Howie, how you doing? You know that Tallinn, Connecticut.
0: Tallinn. I'm sorry, right, I mispronounced it. Tallinn.
5: It's right next to Mansfield, Connecticut, which is where the University of Connecticut is, and they have gerrymandered every single surrounding town around Mansfield, and this is a direct result of that gerrymandering in this district. So there you go. Celebrate diversity. Thanks for taking my call.
0: Thanks. They were in a quarry, one of these abandoned quarries. Up here, we like to just dump stolen cars in quarries, you know, especially after they fill up with water.
6: Yeah.
0: But I guess in Connecticut, they must have a good drainage system in that quarry. So it was the New England cockfighting capital. Gringos, welcome. Reduced price. We like to keep 3% gringo as we go through life. And they euthanized 297 birds. 8-4, better than dog fighting. That's all I can say. Just ask Michael Vick. Michael Vick could not be reached for comment on the big cockfighting ring being busted up in Tallinn, Connecticut. 844-500-4242. You're missing the point on the EVs. They should pay extra because the weight of these vehicles impacts the roads, bridges, and parking garages. Believe me, I think about it every time I drive over the Sagamore Bridge. I think about the what it's doing. I'm Howie Carr. 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
1: 844-500-4242. Tough night for Tom Massey. Maybe I'll send him a razor as a consolation prize. And some foamy. You never lost an election till you grew that beard, Massey, and now you're now you're done. Same with Swalwell, come to think of it. He had a good winning streak till he decided to go to the hobo 3-day trim, you know. But this is Thomas Massey just months ago, just 8 or 9 months ago. Crowing on ABC, cut four.
2: We are winning. I'm not tired of winning yet, but we are winning. And not only the speaker, but the attorney general, the FBI director, and the president himself and the vice president, they're taking a big loss this week because after months of fighting, I am winning this week with Ro Khanna.
1: He's winning with Ro Khanna. I hope that guy that had to go to the commencement speech last night is listening. That'll make him feel a little better about having to listen to Ro Khanna, because I don't think Ro was winning either. This is Tom Massey last night. He was not winning. Cut three.
2: I would have come out sooner, but I had to call my opponent and concede, and it took a while to find Ed Gowrine in Tel Aviv.
1: Pitiful.
2: I did get the call through, though. I have called and conceded the race. We've been honorable the whole time.
1: Yeah. Well, you weren't. Were you honorable just then?
3: Bye, Bing.
1: I long ago lost my respect for people that went to Harvard, you know, to assume that they were smarter. But I had respect longer for people who went to MIT. But when you run into guys like that, They're turning out buffoons, just like Harvard and just like the rest of them. Guy went to MIT. What a jerk. 844-500-4242. 508. I might as well talk about it now with the parole board. The governor's council nicks the person who was going to be somewhat of a sane voice on the parole board. But so the 508 says now the parole board is going to consider Gerald McRae from Rochester. This guy point blank executed his whole family, shot all three in the back of the head. 1995. This is he got in the car. His father was taking the 11-year-old sister somewhere. So they won't let his girlfriend come over. He's 15 years old. And so he's angry because he wants to have sex with her that night. So before he says, wait, Dad, can you give me a ride? And so he says, yeah, come on out. And so he takes a gun and he shoots his mother in the back of the head. And then he jumps in the back of the car and he shoots his 11-year-old sister and his father. And then he brings the girlfriend back and has sex with her. And then he gets rid of the bodies and he reports them missing. And the cops come and they find all this blood all over the house. And they say, what's going on with all this blood? And he says, oh, my 11-year-old sister was trying to paint a birdhouse. I mean, the guy is a sick, twisted guy. But now he's been convicted. He was convicted and sentenced. But now they have this thing, you know, this decision by the SJC. He was an emerging adult. An emerging adult. So guess what he's done now? He's a white guy, but he's seen his opportunities and he took them. I'm just holding up the little picture in the Herald. He's become a Muslim. Oh. He's become a Muslim. I get what's your best thought? Is it better to become a Muslim or to become a Wiccan like the guy in New Jersey that wants to be naked? Or is it better to become trans? Like the guy that got Mark Wolf, the federal judge, to say that he should have a after he murdered his wife, strangled

0: What's the best thing? So this guy decided to take the Muslim route. So Gerard McRae, his name now is Kulun Asar. And he's wearing one of those hats. He looks like a mullah. And you know they're going to let him out. I mean, and you know, Cruz, the last Republican DA in Massachusetts is going crazy. But he can't stop it. And some of the people who vote on this, some of the people on that parole board were appointed by Baker. You know, one of them is a former Republican rep from the North Shore. And he votes along. He rubber stamps it right with all these other people. And again, let me just repeat, the only one that they've turned down as far as I can figure, as far as I can see, is the guy who shot the district attorney of Middlesex County out on Memorial Drive back in 1980. They killed her boyfriend and, you know, shot her in the face. They didn't let that guy out, but because he shot a politician, a Democrat politician. But everybody else has been let out. It's just so irritating. And then they're so crazy. Not, you know, it's like they've lost it. It's like the guy who wanted the sex change operation. And even Deval Patrick said it was insane to give a guy who killed his wife a sex change operation. And the judge, the federal judge, said, Mark Wolf, no friend of mine, but he said, oh, you appointed by Ronald Reagan. He said, you got to give it to him. You got to give it to him. And now even Mara Healey is saying the parole board is out of control, and they're going against her. It's this state. It really needs an enema. Let's play the cut of Healey reacting to the governor. She went there directly to the governor's council, and you know, James Michael Curley described the governor's council as a hawk shop, because you could always just trade stuff. You know, Dukakis used to do it. You'd always, I need a vote. What do you need? I'm getting a divorce. What do you need? My divorce lawyer. I got a big bill. Your divorce lawyer is now a judge. They used to. That's the way they did it. You know, even the so-called reformers, but they won't go along with her for public safety reasons, to keep some of these people inside. This is what the Republicans should be talking about, I think, that are running for governor. I mean, this should be a no-brainer. You should be able to talk this stuff off the top of your head. Here's Healey reacting today to the vote. Again, she's with Tim Dunn from the Herald. Cut 24.
1: It's very disappointing to me. I laid out why I thought that this person and this candidate with these credentials was absolutely appropriate and needed for the parole board. That will continue to be my position as we go forward. I think it's important to have on the parole board somebody who brings deep
0: experience
1: in the criminal justice system as a prosecutor and someone who has worked with victims and survivors.
0: Yeah. God. 508 says, McRae was my neighbor going up. His father was a prison guard at Cedar Johnson. That kid was evil and should never be out. I mean, could it be any more clear that he's working a scam with the hat or whatever, the cap, whatever you call it? 844-500-4242. Tony, you're next with Howie Carr. Go ahead, Tony.
2: How you doing, Howie? I just want to really quickly mention a couple of things about the Iran situation. Like, you have absolutely no help from any European countries. Like, they're run by the European Union is run by people from little countries like Malta, Roberta Metsola, and Antonio Costa from Portugal, and this lady van der Leyen from Belgium that lives in Belgium, but it's a German person. Then you have Starmer and you have Macron. These people are insane. They're the leftists of the leftists.
0: I don't pay attention to them anymore, Tony. You know, I don't pay attention to Carney either, by the way. Do you? Does anybody really care about what these people do?
2: Well, the problem is that they're they're kind of proselytizing against Trump, and they're making it more difficult to solve the Iran question. Like, if they're all free riding on Trump and
0: right.
2: his army and his navy, because they all need the oil, but they don't want to move an inch. And Carney's the worst of them all. He's the worst huckster of them all. One day he's with you. One day he attacks Trump. One day he's telling us he's going to go and tariff USA double, and then he removes all the tariffs. This is the way the leftists work. And, you know, there's nobody, like, just the way I see it, how people are free riding on the American
0: right.
2: army. And
0: they have been
2: power.
0: Since the end of World War II. Right, and at the end of World War II, at least the countries were in ruins. But now they're okay, and they refuse to pay any money. And remember when Trump told them in 2017, he said to the Germans, he said, don't rely on the Russians for your fossil fuels. You're going to get in a jam. You can't trust them. And they were laughing in his face. They were in his face, and he was right. It's just I'm glad that Trump, you know, there's you know, of course they have to make the story that it's a tragedy for all the towns around the army bases in Germany, because they're gonna, oh, real estate prices are gonna, I mean, I'm tired of reading all these sob stories. I mean, what are you gonna do? Just let this guy Fred Mertz. I used to like Fred Mertz and I Love Lucy. But, you know, and as being the Chancellor of Germany, I don't think so. I don't think so much of this guy. He's you know, and I don't blame Trump for pulling the troops out. You know, let them fend for themselves. I mean, they're a tripwire. That's what they always were when the Soviet Union had a lot of power, just like those troops in South Korea. I mean, it's really, I mean, we have what, 38,000-40,000 troops in South Korea, and they're a trip. They are. That's what they are, a tripwire. So if the North Koreans go in there, it just sets off everything. So they're like hostages, and it's the same way with the troops in. But at least the South Koreans appreciate it, and you know what? The South Koreans make products that we can use. What do Germans make? Increasingly, they make nothing because they have no energy, because they shut down their nuclear power plants. And now they're reduced to buying energy from France. Could there be any more pathetic situation than relying on France for your national security? Yikes. 844. Thanks for the call, Tony. 844-500-4242. I'm Howie Carr.
3: Howie Carr will return.
0: This hour of the Howie Carr Show is brought to you in part by Vinoteca Di Monica on Richmond Street in the North End. 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
1: You know, if I were one of the Republican candidates for governor, you know, I'd be doing a reel. I'd be doing reels all the time. You know, you don't have to be on TV anymore because nobody, I don't think people watching TV news anymore. But I'd be doing reels and I'd be saying, this is Howie Carr for governor. I'm, you know, I used to be governor, as most of you know, but I'm coming out of retirement. This is Howie Carr. I'm running for governor again. And, you know, I just want to tell you how bad things are. Today at the State House, Mara Healey was complaining about the comrades are out of control. Look at this. You're telling me things aren't bad? I will fire everybody on that parole board. I'm putting cops on there. They're going to be bringing handcuffs to these parole board hearings. I'm going to put new people on the SJC, and we're going to repeal that stupid decision that lets all these alleged reformed killers with emerging minds out of prison to kill again. We're going to get this state back on the road to recovery. Vote for Carr. That's it, right? That's it. That would be a reel, right? That would get a lot of hits, and it would cost about 10. It would cost $10 to produce that. 844-500-4242. Let's play the cut of Jeff Bezos. This is Jeff Bezos talking about how much he pays in taxes.
2: I ask you a question though about great wealth, though, and the other issue around on the tax front is whether people of great means at the very, very top end, and Elizabeth Warren has made this point repeatedly, I think she's made it in reference to you and others, are able to pay a lower tax rate, even though you're paying an enormous sum in taxes, a lower tax rate than maybe I am,
3: for example. People sometimes say that I don't pay taxes. That's true. I pay billions of dollars in taxes. And it's a perfect, again, if people want me to pay more billions,
2: right,
3: then let's have that debate, but don't pretend, you know, that's going to solve the problem. You could double the taxes I pay, and it's not going to help that teacher in Queens. I promise you. So you can't connect those two things, not logically. There are more examples. Why is rent expensive? Why is rent so expensive? I recently saw somebody blamed it on Airbnb. Okay. Airbnb is not the cause of expensive rent. In fact, it's been almost... No. Let me finish here. One sec. It's already been outlawed in New York City, and rents are still very high. So we know Airbnb isn't causing high rents. What's really causing high rent is government intervention.
1: Exactly. That's what I was trying to explain to that guy about the oil prices. I mean, it sounds good, you know, when you're on the stump, but it doesn't work. And again, I mean, I dare say, you know, again, I lived in a rent control apartment in Cambridge. A lot of people lived in them in Boston, and people who still live in them in New York, they understand it. They're getting a good deal, but it's distorting the market, and it's

0: screwing up. It's nice for the people who got in early and have the rent control department, but it's screwing up everything. And it ends up screwing up your own building because the landlord doesn't have enough money to keep the place in good repair. And they can't raise the taxes because the price of the value isn't going up, so they have less tax dollars for, say, police protection to prevent you from getting knocked over the head as you're trying to get into your cheap rent control department. And it's the same thing for everything. And you know what does Elizabeth Warren care? How did she get her house? She got a no interest loan from Harvard because she claimed to be an Indian. She faked it. David, you're next with Howie Carr. Go ahead, David.
1: Howie, it's just amazing. AOC's complaining against billionaires. She chased 425 to 40,000 good-paying jobs out of New York
0: City. Yeah, Amazon,
1: those
0: right.
1: Those people could have been paying taxes.
0: Yeah, right.
1: And she's bitching against billionaires. She has the politics of envy. You know, she's never created a job in her life. And then, you know, and when it comes to landlords, Howie, it's not rent control, it's tax control. Because if you own a three family, and they if you want to get a tenant, a deadbeat out, the state of Massachusetts, the legal system, will force you to keep them in and you can't get rid of them. And the landlord still has to make the mortgage payments,
0: because right.
1: I happen to be one of them, Howie. And this is disgusting. And we need tax control, not rent control. It's taxes and spending that are driving up the cost of housing. Maura Healey sanctuary state. That's what Massachusetts is endangering our citizens.
0: I know. I know. That crap or her platform. She is in trouble. If that's her platform, she is in trouble. She could be in trouble. I won't go so far as to say she's going to lose, but it could be a lot closer. We'll be right back. I'm Howie Carr. Spring has sprung, so it's time for you to think about you. Wherever you are in New England, Perfect Smiles is so worth the trip to tax-free Nashua, New Hampshire. 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
5: In the dark, in the cold, in the heat. 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Through Maine's strongest storms, we're always out there, finding solutions, keeping the grid stable. We don't generate the power, but we do everything it takes to safely deliver it to you. This work takes training, so we teach

0: That guy goes back a long way. Jim Marzilli. Remember Jim Marzilli, the state senator from Arlington? And then one day he got busted. He got busted in several places. He got busted in East Boston. But one time he got busted in Lowell in a parking garage. And they said, "Hey, you damn perv, what's your name?" And he smartly responded, "Marty Walsh." He wasn't even the mayor. He was just the chairman of the House Ethics Committee. I always thought it was one of his Jim Marzelli's most memorable humor moments.
1: Bonnie Swank and Liberace are up in heaven tickling each other's ivories.
0: That was very unkind to let that go through, but I'm glad you did. And by the way, Chop Chumps is going to be particularly loaded tonight, full of these jokes that didn't quite pass FCC muster, even though it's run by my cousin, Brendan Carr.
2: Howie, you got to try the new Biden beer. They say if you forget you were drinking it, it'll taste just as good tomorrow.
0: You know, that's the thing about Biden. He always would have thought he was half in the bag, you know, but he never drank anything. He came by it naturally.
3: Graham Plattner's run for the Senate is really lame, especially with all the BS he's trying to proclaim. He wants to poo-poo his Nazi tattoo, and his oyster farmer ruse is a big shell game.
0: Yeah, oyster farmer. Indeed. And every day there's more stuff. How much stuff do they have? Because we're still like, what, about almost 5-6 months to the election? And there's new stuff every day. Every day.
4: It's with great sadness that we accept the fact that Bonnie Frank has shed his mortal coil. But have no fear, like many a good Democrat, he will still be casting a ballot in this November.
0: He was born in New Jersey. He lived in Massachusetts for many years. Then he moved to Agunquit, appropriately enough, in Maine. So he could be getting three ballots for the November election.
5: Hey, Howie, when Ted Kennedy was asked what was his favorite beer, he said, an open one.
0: Yes, he was a Chivas guy, even though his father owned Black and White, the distribution rights to Black and White. He was a Chivas guy. But you know what? Any port in the storm for Ted. At the end, supposedly, he was pouring peach schnapps over ice cream. I told that to one of the bartenders at Foley's, and they that's an old man. That's an old woman's drink. Well, yeah, he probably learned it from Rose.
6: The Diary of Roscoe the Pug, day 1204 of my captivity. The prison warden, who looks like Strom Thurmond, is joking about the shoulder shackles I'm enduring here at Rikers. I'll take it over his parading me around in a noose. I hope he comes down here. I'll be glad to drag him into an open manhole. He should be accustomed to sewers after his years at Deerfield Academy. Woof.
0: Hey, I worry about Roscoe with those open manhole covers. I was listening to a New York radio station today. They said, the Con Ed investigation continues. It was Saturday night. It's Wednesday. There was no cover on the manhole cover. What is there to investigate? They have cameras of it.
3: Howie, you can play my chump line message last, because mark my words, this is the closing silo.
0: She's going to demand a royalty on that. That's her line. She's copyrighted it.
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5: In the race for governor, one outsider is making waves. Republican Owen McCarthy. Hear what others are saying about Owen. Radio host Ray Richardson says,
6: Owen McCarthy, boy, I'll tell you, he's come alive in the last two debates. 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
2: Howie Carr is back.
0: 844-500-4242. They're on the five. They're talking about this Texas Congress candidate, a Democrat, around in the Houston area. She wants to repurpose one of the ICE centers and make it a prison for American Zionists. Is that anything like a concentration camp?
17: Yeah.
0: Like Auschwitz South? You know, I mean, the Democrats are saying this stuff openly. It's really, really amazing. And, you know, the last thing, one of the last things Barney Frank said before he died was they're going too far. And again, it's like Mara Healey saying they're going too far. I mean, how far do you have to go before Barney Frank and Mara Healey say it's time to put on the brakes? Today's poll question is sponsored by Magnum Moving and Storage, with a dedicated team of professionals, modern trucks, and alarmed and insured storage facilities. 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Jared, what's the poll question? What are the results thus far?
12: Today's poll question, which you can vote in at howiecarshow.com, is: should Congress pass a $150 a year tax on all electric cars and $50 on hybrids to pay for road maintenance in lieu of the gasoline tax? Yes, no, or don't know.
0: Yes, it's for the children.
12: 79% of the audience says yes, 18% say no, and 3% say they don't know.
0: All right. 844-500-4242. So this is a... I should have put the sounder on this one on number one. I don't think we have the. Do we have the sounder on this one? Let's have the sounder. Cut one.
18: Tiffany Bercato is back in trouble with the law. We've looked into her criminal history, and it's a pretty lengthy one. Plus, the new charges she's now facing with this case.
19: This is a terrible tragedy. I can't imagine what parents are going through, losing their child like that.
18: Tiffany Maribo Mercado is now behind bars at Fresno County Jail after police say she crashed and killed 15-year-old Giuliani Moreno of Parlier Tuesday. She now faces multiple charges, including vehicular manslaughter and causing injury while driving under the influence. Parlier's interim police chief, Michael Salvador, confirmed alcohol was not a factor in this deadly crash. Something else was.
19: So we believe that we have a sufficient probable cause to believe that she was under the influence at the time of the collision. We just don't know what she was under the influence of.
0: Something that
20: and
0: comes in an aerosol can.
20: Was she declining on site to do that toxicology report?
19: No, she cooperated with us.
20: Okay.
18: They're now waiting on toxicology results to see what she was under.
20: And Chief, at this time, do you know if Tiffany had any other criminal or traffic violations in Parlier?
19: To the best of my knowledge, not in Parlier. We're still investigating her past criminal history. So that will, of course, come out when we submit this case to the DA's office.
0: San Bernardino County. 9 post-release community supervision violations, 4 misdemeanors, 2 traffic infractions, 3 child support cases, a woman with child support, 8 felonies, including assault with a deadly weapon and robbery. One charge they forgot to mention in that TV report, driving without a license. That's usually the getaway, the giveaway, isn't it? Si, senor. And by the way, you know, this is your last couple of days to actually hear that sounder where it really comes from, which is CBS News. CBS News, what is it, Friday, Jared? Friday?
12: Yeah, Friday the 22nd.
0: Okay. After Friday the 22nd, only the Highway Car Radio Network will be able to, you'll be able to hear that sounder. CBS News, we won't be around much longer. Enjoy it while you can. Edward R. Murrow is not coming through that door again. Neither is Eric Severide or Walter Cronkite. Try not to let what I'm about to say destroy your faith in the integrity of the Democrat Party in Durham, North Carolina. Cut to.
17: About a year after WRAL told you the FBI was investigating the financials of the Durham Committee on the Affairs of Black People, charges have been filed. 35-year-old Cassandra Stokes was the chair of the Political Action Committee for the group. WRAL's Monica Casey has been following this story. Monica, Stokes has not yet been arrested.
21: That's right. A warrant has been filed for Stokes' arrest, but she's not in custody right now. These charges say she embezzled nearly $75,000 from that political action committee.
22: WRAL first reported on this issue in May of 2025 when we spoke with the former vice chair of the PAC for the Durham Committee on the Affairs of Black People. Donald Hughes told us he noticed discrepancies in the finances, such as this payment to a beauty supply store in Durham.
23: Knowing a little bit about campaign finance law, those charges do not align with what should be happening.
22: Now, about a year after the FBI investigation began, Cassandra Stokes has been indicted for two counts of embezzlement and one count of obtaining property by false pretenses. Court records say she took a total of about $75,000, quote, writing checks to herself and to cash withdrawals from the bank branch and ATM, use of the agency's debit card for personal and entertainment.
0: You know, then they interview someone. You know who they interviewed? Floyd McKissick Jr. Remember that he was a big civil rights leader, his father. Now Floyd McKissick Jr. is getting ripped off by Cassandra Jones or whatever her name is. I'm Howie Carr.
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1: I'm Jessica Ettinger, CNBC. Rally on Wall Street today as bond yields pulled back, oil prices eased, the Dow jumping more than 600 points, up 645 points.

0: It's 1.3% today. Goldman Sachs shares leading it higher, up 5.75%. The S&P 500 index added 79 points. The NASDAQ added 399 points, 1.5%. Investors combing through earnings from NVIDIA. Shares were up 1.3% into the closing bell and before the earnings release. President Trump sending oil below $100 after he said the Iran talks are in the final stages. Still, American drivers are paying the highest prices at the pump since the start of the war with Iran. AAA says the national average for a gallon of regular today, $4.55. Jessica Ettinger, CNBC.
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11: 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You think of it as in a conservative area, conservative county. 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It's just it's happening right now. And joining us now to tell us something about it is Sam Whiting, the general counsel of the Mass Family Institute. Sam, thanks for being with us. And first of all, tell us how people can find out more about the Mass Family Institute.
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11: 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Okay, great. Okay, so tell us what's going on. And we have the father of the affected student who's also on the line. But why don't you just give us an overview of this case that you guys have gotten involved in. It's really outrageous.
12: Sure. So I'll let Lewis, the father, get into details. But essentially what's going on here is we were contacted by Lewis and his wife about a week or so ago, and they informed us that they have a 9-year-old daughter who's in third grade at Rochester Memorial Elementary School. They had complained, and they had complained previously about the school's policy of allowing boys into the girls' bathroom, and that with their daughter, you know, there were a couple boys there that were using the girls' bathroom because they identified as female. They identified as transgender.
11: And third grade, again.
12: Times, correct. And so these were, this was another third grader in this particular case who identified as transgender. And although they had complained, the school really hadn't done anything about it. And then at the beginning of this month, there was an incident where one of these boys went into the girls' bathroom, saw Lewis's daughter in the stall, saw her feet, said, "Whose feet are those?" And when he didn't hear an answer, he peered through the crack in the door of the stall. And then he pushed open the stall door and looked at this 9-year-old girl while she was using the bathroom, and said, "Oh, it's her name." So he clearly knew she was in there. Regardless of his intent, this was an incident, we believe, of sexual harassment, should never have happened, and the school enabled it to happen. And now this family's having to deal with the consequences of that, of their daughter being really emotionally traumatized by this and not wanting to go to school anymore because she's afraid that, you know, a boy is going to come open the door on her when she's using the bathroom again.
11: Wow. So Louis Rivera is on the line. He's the father of the third grader. Louis, thanks for joining us. And what is this like for your daughter? How is she handling this this assault, this trauma?
9: Sure. Yeah, Howie, thank you for having me on. Sam, thank you for being there. I want to say that first and most of all. It's been a little journey for these last couple of weeks. This incident happened on May 1st, and there was a little bit more to it, Sam. She had revealed to me, I guess this boy came in the bathroom. He actually used the stall next to her, and when he came out, he was peering in through the cracks of the door, and she told her, "Who is that?" Because she saw his feet, and he just giggled and then acted like he was leaving the bathroom, opened the door for the bathroom, faked that he was leaving, came back and was peering again through the cracks of the door. And at that point, she was like, "Get out of here." She said something to him and he pushed the door open to humiliate her. Now, my daughter has been she's been an emotional wreck. That day she went back to the classroom and she was crying and the teacher asked her, you know, what's going on? And she was like, "I miss my mom and my dad," because she didn't know how to vocalize exactly what had just happened to her. She was in total shock. You know, and she got home that day and her eyes were still red from so much. She was like she's very fair skinned and wiping her eyes. And we asked her, she was like, "Oh, well, I miss you guys." And I said, "No, what happened? Because this is not, I know something's not right." And she went to, as she started telling us exactly what happened. And I looked at my wife and my wife looked at me and, my emotions went from anger to frustration to empathy for her. She was totally distraught and she was sick for days after that. My wife had to pick her up a couple of times from school because she couldn't be there. Her stomach was in butterflies and all upset. And to go on, this child was taunting her after the fact because we talked to the principal about it. They were not transparent about it. They tried to brush it off. They tried to minimize what happened. When I finally was able to get a hold of the principals, which was actually like 2 days later, she said, "Well, maybe she should have latched the door." I said, "Excuse me?" You know, and my wife had spoken to her earlier that day on that Monday after that Friday, and she said that no boys were allowed to enter the bathroom, and something happened between Monday and Tuesday. She sent us an email with some law about discrimination. And on top of that, you know, the principal is talking to my daughter about this law of legal allowance and stuff like that. My daughter's 9 years old. She's not an attorney. She didn't have a parent present. And it seemed like she was turned from the victim to the perpetrator. She was told that she could use the single bathroom after that. The whole administration has not been communicable with me. They're trying to minimize the situation. My daughter was distraught for over a week. She was terrified to go in the morning. She was like, I want to stay home. And her stomach was constantly upset. Just the whole situation is wrong. It shouldn't happen, especially at 9 years old. And it's not the first incident. We called the school a year prior to that because they were off on a field trip to see the Pawtucket little village over there in Plymouth. And the teacher rushed all the girls and this boy into a little bathroom that had two stalls, and my daughter came running out. And I called the principal on it, and she said, well, I wasn't there, but I will look into it. I never heard anything else about it. You know, 8 months later, I got another situation. My daughter's going in the bathroom. He's coming out. She ran out. I called the principal. Nothing was done about it. And now it took this to happen to get their attention, because what they have done to this child, her innocence was violated. No child should be seen in that situation, in that vulnerable situation of being in the bathroom. I went to the school committee and I had asked them, I said, I want an investigation. I want to know where's the disciplinary action. What is the plan that was put in place? Because they have no plan. And they were warned about this by other school committee members years ago that this was going to happen. And they ignored it. And here we are today.
11: Isn't Rochester a kind of a conservative town by Massachusetts standards?
9: Yeah. They're very conservative in some places. Yeah, in town they are very conservative.
11: But they let this happen.
9: And they let this happen. See, what's happening is the administration aren't so much conservative. They're more so far left. That's just, you know, I don't want to get into politics.
11: Yeah, there's a lot of that going around here in various towns. Wouldn't you agree, Sam, that the administration's a lot more conservative than the so-called town fathers or town governing bodies?
12: Absolutely. The population of a lot of these towns is more conservative than the people that get elected. And I think that... you know, that should be a wake-up call to a lot of conservative listeners that often these local school committee and select board races are decided by, you know, hundreds, maybe even less than that votes. Sometimes it's 20 votes, sometimes it's 10 votes. And if we have the majority, but we're not going out to vote and putting, you know, good candidates in place, this is what's going to continue happening.
11: And the teachers' unions always get out, and they always vote, and being on someone who was on a town meeting, I mean, they always come to the town meetings too. They dominate those things, those gatherings, right, as well as the school boards and the select boards. It's Lewis, what are you going to do? I mean, are there any like private parochial schools you could put your daughter in, or homeschooling? Is that a possibility?
9: Well, this is exactly what many people approach me to do. And if I do that, I let them win. And I am not gonna remove my daughter from her social life that she's had all her little friends through Girl Scouts, through summer camps, and all that because of one individual. I don't think it's fair. She becomes another victim. And we're not running from this because this has not happened with this child before. There's other incidents that parents are coming to me now with this child going and looking underneath stalls. There is an issue here. There is a problem here. And it needs to be addressed. And they're trying to brush it under the rug.
11: So, Sam, you guys have filed a Title IX, you know, sex discrimination complaint. But who do you file it with? It looks like you sent me it looks like you're filing it with the same people who have been looking the other way when it's been going on in the past.
12: Yeah, so we filed two complaints. One we filed with the administration of the school. So you're right. I mean, these are the same people who have already failed, but they do have a legal obligation under the law and under actually even their own policies to take this complaint seriously and to investigate it. And if they don't do that, they're going to be in an even worse place legally. But the other thing that we did is, you know, now we actually have a friendly administration that wants to help us on issues like this. And so we filed a discrimination complaint with the U.S. Department of Education's Office for Civil Rights. And so we're hopeful that, you know, the federal government will take a look at the complaint that we filed. We're going to use all the channels that we can to make sure that it gets up to the people in positions of power who can do something about this. But as you might know, and listeners might know, Massachusetts is already being investigated. The Mass Interscholastic Athletic Association is already being investigated by the Department of Education for policies like this and for policies that allow boys to, you know, run in girls' track and play on girls'
11: right.
12: basketball teams and all that. So we think that this should be, you know, this incident should be taken up along with those other investigations as well, because this is, it's not an isolated incident. I mean, this is, it's an egregious incident. The facts are particularly horrifying here. But this happens every day in schools across Massachusetts where male students are allowed to go in and use the bathroom alongside.
11: Again, though, you wouldn't think it would happen in Rochester, you know? It's, someone just texted me, I sold my house in Rochester 4 years ago for Texas. That town is turning liberal. And Lewis, have any of the school committee members up in arms about this, or are they all just kind of shrugging?
9: That have come and they don't vote the same way as the other ones do. So let's put it that way. And they have come to me personally and showed empathy. If you looked at the video of that meeting, I poured my heart out to that committee. And you think not one person would have said, you know what, Mr. Rivera, we're sorry this happened. We are going to look into this and we're going to investigate it. They just moved on to their budget, and that was it. I know that there's no talking back and forth, but now no empathy from the superintendent, from nobody. They just, okay, move on. And that's the way they are. These are the people that voted for this stuff. Some of those people on the board voted for this, and it needs to change.
11: And there's more than one transgender in the third grade?
9: Yes, there is. Yes, there is. Now, according to my children, that the other one uses the individual bathroom. He's keeping like a low profile. He doesn't get into trouble. This one here has voyeuristic behavior or whatever it is, or misbehaving. And I told the school committee, whether it's a boy, a girl, or a transgender, there's no discrimination in punishment. Because if it was my son that plays baseball, he's 10 years old, goes into a girl's bathroom, the police would be involved, maybe social service would be involved, there would be a suspension behind it. Nothing has been done. Nothing. This kid is still running in and out of bathrooms.
11: Oh, boy. Well, we're out of time, but Sam, where can people go to learn more about this case if they want to, and who should they, or should they call anybody?
12: So certainly you can go onto our website. Again, that's mafamily.org, and you can look at our blog. We just published a story about this, which includes a video of Lewis speaking at the school committee meeting and also our complaints. And as far as what action people can take, the first thing I would say is get informed about your own district's policies and whether they allow this. Almost all school districts in Massachusetts do allow this. It's only a question of whether there are students actually doing it. And I would say bring that to the attention of your school committee. Educate your daughters to, you know, be aware of this and avoid these types of situations if at all possible. And certainly if people want to, you know, help with this situation, you know, these school committee members, these administrators need to hear from constituents and need to hear from Massachusetts residents about how wrong this actually is. So
11: someone says, could Harmeet Dillon help? She's the assistant attorney general for civil rights in the DOJ. But this is, you go to DOE first, right?
12: Correct. Yeah. 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It's really just a matter of resources, I think, for them. So we hope that they'll take it up.
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11: Wow. 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I just can't believe that it's going on in Rochester. I mean, I know that there's no safe haven. You know, that's the thing. You can't run. You can run, but you can't hide. That's the key. Even in Rochester, you know, this stuff's going to happen. Anyway, it's Grace's birthday. Celebrate with all of us at the Howie Carr Radio Network by becoming a VIP on Friday, May 29th for an in-studio experience you'll never forget. 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
11: Good time, huh? 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I'm just reading what they wrote. 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
11: 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I prefer that to that stuff with the raspberry frost in the middle of the cake. I like the basic American stuff. Thanks for coming out, guys. I'm Howie Carr.
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30: A Castro in Cuba gets indicted. I'm Tom Rigotti, Fox News. A former Cuban leader is under U.S. indictment. Fox's Evan Brown with details.
31: A federal grand jury in Miami indicts 94-year-old former Cuban dictator Raul Castro for allegedly ordering the shooting down of four Miami-based civilian pilots participating in the 1996 Brothers to the Rescue humanitarian flights in international airspace.
32: Nations and their leaders cannot be permitted to target Americans, kill them, and not face accountability.
31: Acting U.S. Attorney General Todd Blanche speaking in Miami, Cuba's embassy in the U.S. in a series of social media posts claims the humanitarian nature of the flights were phony and the pilots invaded Cuban airspace.
30: President Trump says he's not rushing a permanent ceasefire with Iran.
0: We're going to give this one shot. I'm in no hurry. You never think, oh, the midterms, I'm in a hurry. I'm in no hurry. I just, ideally, I'd like to see few people killed as opposed to a lot.
30: Traffic is still more or less stalled in the Strait of Hormuz as both the U.S. and Iran continue to halt activity. Fox Business Network's Ashley Webster reports from Tel Aviv.
1: Iran says in the last 24 hours, 26 vessels have passed through the strait, including three tankers.

0: Two from China, one from South Korea, carrying an estimated 8 million barrels of crude oil. Analysts say that Tehran is allowing vessels from favored nations to pass through. The U.S. naval blockade also continues to prevent any ships from entering or leaving Iranian ports.
1: Oil prices have spiked since the start of the U.S. strikes on Iran, though they fell a bit today after Trump suggested talks were in their final stages. President Trump appears to be losing some support among Republicans. A new AP NORC poll finds about 6 in 10 Republicans approve of how the president is handling the economy. That's down from about 8 in 10 in February before the Iran war began. 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
17: Tonight, expect mainly clear skies as temperatures drop to a low of 44. Tomorrow will bring a mix of sun and clouds with a breezy and cooler high of 63 degrees. Tomorrow night, skies will be mostly clear with a low of 38. Looking ahead to Friday, anticipate partly sunny conditions with a high of 67. And as we head into Saturday, you can expect partly sunny skies once again with a high of 67 degrees. For Blueberry Broadcasting, I'm AccuWeather meteorologist Jason Caterina.
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0: Folks, if you're turning 65 or you're older, then I know you're like me and getting bombarded with Medicare spam. 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
3: We need a governor who's passionate about fixing crime, taxes squeezing Maine family budgets, and extreme politics impacting our schools. 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That's Ben Midgley as Maine's next governor. Hi, this is Sonia Midgley. I've been married to Ben for over 2 decades. We grew up in Maine, and we're raising our 3 kids here. 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We need a strong governor. 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
7: I'm meteorologist Jason Catarina with your KFC weekend weather update. On Saturday, expect plenty of sunshine with some high clouds passing through. The high temperature will reach 68 degrees. 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

0: You know, two Democrat congressmen who are Jewish, Moskowitz from Florida and Gosheimer, right? From Gosheimer. I'm not trying to play a game. I just can't remember. From New Jersey, they put out a statement today that was very good. This woman running in the 35th congressional district in Texas in the Democrat primary talked about putting Zionists, that is Jews, in concentration camps and worse. They said if she becomes a member, that every day they will be filing an expulsion petition. And I'm very pleased they did that. But I want to say something about some of our Jewish friends who are Democrats, particularly elected Democrats, particularly these two guys, because they seem to have some level of common sense. You know, unlike Slotnick from Michigan and that jerk from Georgia, the senator there, they're all in. They're hardcore left. Slotkin pretends. I was CIA. She was an interpreter. I was CIA. Anyway, your party is a huge problem. It's bigger than this one primary candidate. It's much bigger. And when you play the game of, well, the Republicans do it too, you're making excuses. How many days, America, how many hours have I been behind this microphone dealing with the Jew haters, the anti-Semites, the bigots generally, who used to be in conservative media, who are podcasters, who used to be Republicans, now they're not Republicans, now God knows what they're... In other words, we try to police, if you will, privately, not with government, who it is that should be in our party and who shouldn't. This idea that we'll accept anybody is ridiculous. We're not going to accept Nazis and communists. We're not going to accept fascists. That's not why we're Republicans. That's not what we believe in. That's not why we're constitutional conservatives. So, of course, we're going to battle them. And they don't have a place in the Republican Party. They're not in the House of Representatives. They're not in the Senate as Republicans. The Democrats do. They have Tlaib and Omar. They have Bernie Sanders. They have AOC. They have others on the squad. The squad's been quite substantially expanded. They have candidates in Michigan and Maine, one that just won in New Jersey, others that are running. You have Democrats who are mayors, Paterson, New Jersey, Dearborn, New Jersey. You can go on and on and on. Dearborn, Michigan, rather. You can go on and on and on. They are welcome within the Democrat Party. They are not condemned. You've got this guy Piker, who's a real sleazeball, and then you have Democrats running to be interviewed by him or running with him as he endorses them for their candidacy. We don't do that. You have a Massey, we push him out. You have a Marjorie, traitor, gangrene, she left because she had to leave. We are much more aware of and active in confronting this, which I call woke Reich, R-E-I-C-H. Because they're not of the so-called right, the conservative right. They're more Reich. They're more neo-fascist, if you will. And we challenge them and we fight them, and our president does too. He's banished them. He's banished them by name. You don't see that with a Schumer or a Hakeem Jeffries. Sure, they'll talk about this one running in the 35th district of Texas. That's low-hanging fruitcake right there. But Schumer embraces Plattner. Schumer wants the vile Hamas-supporting Islamist who's running the Democrat primary, should he get the nomination, he wants him in the Senate. Hakeem Jeffries never says anything about the bigots in his party. As a matter of fact, in many ways, he's a bigot. So I would say to, I'll call him Josh and Moskowitz, you need to leave your party if you really want to show an objection with what's taking place. Jews who are elected Democrats need to leave that party. I have no respect for Josh Shapiro. None. Who plays footsie with the worst Islamists in Philadelphia. And then he plays the game of, well, I like Israel, I just cannot stand Netanyahu. We all know that tap dance. We all know that tap dance. These people aren't just about hating Netanyahu. One day Netanyahu won't be there, but these people will still be chasing Jews and attacking Jews in America, still be burning the American flag. Think they're waiting for Netanyahu? Think Iran's been waiting on Netanyahu? They've attacked us for 47 years without having anything to do with Israel. So I'm just pointing this out, that for Josh and for Moskowitz, I salute you for what you've put out. Now, you've got to really take a principled stance here because your party has left you. Your party has left you. Reagan left the Democrat Party. He said, it's left me. Dershowitz has now left the Democrat Party. He says, it's left me. If you're really going to show some muscle, and you both come from districts where you can win Republican seats, Moskowitz may have been gerrymandered out, but Josh has a sort of a marginal district. The fact of the matter is, unless you leave the Democrat Party, which is the party of the Islamists, the Marxists, and yes, the neo-Nazis now, you're stuck. Folks, history is unfolding right before our eyes. 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
4: In the race for governor, one outsider is making waves. Republican Owen McCarthy. Hear what others are saying about Owen. Radio host Ray Richardson says,
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0: You know, every now and then you need to talk to somebody who's actually been successful in these businesses that are under attack. And you can see how stressful it is. It's terrible. Terrible. You work your whole life. You work 80, 90 hours a week. And they act like there's something wrong with you. Meanwhile, you come into the country illegally. You're pushing the destruction of America. And you deserve a freebie? No, I don't think so. In 2025, global gold demand blew past 5,000 tons. Now, is that a big deal? Yeah, it's a big deal. It hit a record. The value was $555 billion. So instead of scaring buyers away, it pulled in more interest, more buyers. Many central banks are quietly diversifying with gold. They're getting rid of, you know, the dollar and other forms of national currency. They're adding hundreds of tons to their reserves. Large institutions have poured in the second biggest inflow on record. And bar and coin demand, gold bars and coins, silver bars and coins, hit a 12-year high. A 12-year high. Meanwhile, mine supply from mines, new gold, just grew 1%. New gold can't be printed. A recent report said it plainly. Gold demand just broke a record. Supply can't keep up. Now, what's happening here, whether they're large institutions, financial institutions, or individuals, people are diversifying. They don't want all their eggs in one basket, which is where most of you have them, right? Some kind of mutual fund, some kind of equity, of course, bonds or whatever. You might want to consider diversification with precious metals like silver and gold. 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And the biggest players are locking up a scarce asset while so many people are just sitting on 100% paper. 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
10: First Maduro, now Castro. I'm John Saucier, Fox News. Many Cuban Americans are celebrating after the Justice Department announced today it was indicting 94-year-old former Cuban President Raul Castro for the deaths of four people when two planes were shot down in the 1990s. The acting Attorney General's Todd Blanche.
11: We are announcing an indictment charging Raul Castro and several others with conspiracy to kill U.S. nationals. Mr. Castro and the others are charged with additional crimes as well, including destruction of aircraft and four individual counts of murder.
10: President Trump, any thoughts on this?
12: The Cuban population of Miami and certainly beyond Miami, people that came there that were decimated, whose families were ruined, appreciate what the Attorney General just did.
10: Cuban officials threatening to retaliate against any military action from the U.S. Cuban President Miguel Díaz-Canel called it a political maneuver. The threat of new strikes looms across the Middle East. Fox Business Network's Ashley Webster has more from Tel Aviv, Israel.
13: Iran's Revolutionary Guard is threatening to extend the war beyond the region if the United States decides to resume its military attacks. Iran's foreign minister says a return to war will, quote, feature many more surprises. But President Trump says he is in no hurry to get a peace deal, but repeated his warnings that Iran cannot have a nuclear weapon. In the Strait of Hormuz, the U.S. boarded another Iranian-flagged oil tanker before forcing it to change course. CENTCOM says it has now redirected 91 commercial ships as part of its Iranian port blockade. In Tel Aviv, Ashley Webster, Fox News.
10: Elon Musk's SpaceX revealing plans to sell shares to the public in what could be the biggest initial public offering ever. The company currently is losing billions of

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4: VOM Weather from the Hammond Lumber Company Weather Desk.
10: Tonight, expect mainly clear skies as temperatures drop to a low of 44. Tomorrow will bring a mix of sun and clouds with a breezy and cooler high of 63 degrees. Tomorrow night, skies will be mostly clear with a low of 38. Looking ahead to Friday, anticipate partly sunny conditions with a high of 67. And as we head into Saturday, you can expect partly sunny skies once again with a high of 67 degrees. For Blueberry Broadcasting, I'm AccuWeather meteorologist Jason Caterina.
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12: 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Our number, 877-381-3811, 877-381-3811. But we're going to spend a little time with Dr. Gad Saad. He's written an incredible book, Suicidal Empathy, Dying to Be Kind. And I finally finished it, Professor. That's why I waited a few weeks till I brought you on here. What a book. And I read a lot of books on philosophy, a lot of books by smart people. This is a

0: 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It's so unbelievable. We're going to take a little break, and I want to come back, and I want to continue to pursue this. You're fascinating to me, so I want to do the whole hour with you. And your book is very fascinating. I want to encourage you to get it, folks. Suicidal Empathy. 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
1: Sean Hannity. 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
6: Charges filed against Cuba's former leader. I'm Tom Rigotti, Fox News. The Justice Department is bringing charges against former Cuban President Raul Castro in a new indictment that accuses him of downing civilian planes. Here's Fox's David Spunt.
7: Raul Castro, the 94-year-old former Cuban president and brother of the late Fidel Castro, the man who led the Cuban Revolution, is now facing seven criminal charges, including murder. In 1996, a humanitarian group called Brothers to the Rescue flew three planes to help rescue people fleeing the communist nation. Two aircraft were shot down off the Cuban coast. Four people were killed. According to the indictment, Raul Castro met with military leaders and authorized them to take decisive and deadly action against Brothers to the Rescue aircraft. Representatives from the Cuban government put out a statement condemning the indictment.
6: SpaceX, led by Tesla CEO Elon Musk, plans to go public. Fox Business Network's Grady Trimble has details.
8: This filing with the Securities and Exchange Commission sets the stage for a SpaceX debut on the NASDAQ in mid-June. June 12th is what's being reported. The SEC filing does confirm that Goldman Sachs will lead the underwriting. Morgan Stanley, Bank of America, Citi, JP Morgan, and others will also be involved. The paperwork peels back the curtain on the financials of SpaceX, too. The company now includes the rocket business, Starlink satellites, and artificial intelligence company XAI. SpaceX generated $18.7 billion in revenue last year, reporting a loss of around $4.9 billion. It generated a nearly $800 million profit the previous year in 2024.
6: Musk will serve as CEO and chairman of the board. The company wants to raise as much as $80 billion in funding towards a valuation of $2 trillion. That would be the largest stock market debut of all time for any company. 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